0: and ballistic missiles towards Kuwait and Bahrain. CENTCOM confirming six of those missiles were intercepted and the seventh did not reach its intended target. Iran continues to leverage what is happening in Lebanon. Despite a U.S.-backed ceasefire, Israeli forces and the Iranian-backed militant group Hezbollah are still exchanging strikes. Iran's foreign minister says if the fighting doesn't stop in Lebanon, then the entire war could restart.
1: Pakistan's interior minister is in Tehran working to revive negotiations between Iran and the U.S. America is listening to Fox News.
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what the policy is. And they're going to argue that the last payment was made last month. So see, do I know what I'm talking about? Probably not. All right, let me tell you where I do know what I'm talking about. And that is a lawyer will represent you if you've gotten into a car accident or a slip and fall and you've been hurt, been injured. That's important. And so what do? You go out and find a lawyer because I guarantee you, someone slams into you. The insurance company of that person is going to contact you. 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It's how much do you get for the injury? 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
8: Bullets in Toledo, Ohio. I'm Roger Stern, Fox News. Gunfire rips through a street festival in Toledo, hitting many victims. This man witnessing the chaos.
9: Once the shots get fired, everybody just want to scatter and everything. Yeah, we were just sitting right there having a good time talking to our people, and then the shots just got the fire in.
8: We don't know how many people were shot and how badly they're hurt. Police say they're searching for suspects. No word on a motive. Russia says Ukraine launched an unprecedented attack against St. Petersburg after turning down an offer for peace talks. Here's Fox's Stephanie Bennett.
10: This attack comes after Russian President Vladimir Putin rejected an offer from Zelensky to hold a face-to-face meeting to try and end this war. Putin said he glanced at Zelensky's letter, but said he saw no point in meeting with him and that he would only end the war when Russia's goals had been met, meaning Kyiv should abandon efforts to join NATO and give up parts of its territory. Zelensky then responded back, calling it a weak response. Russia continues to spray Ukraine with almost daily attacks, damaging several buildings in the Zaporizhzhia region. The Ukrainian foreign minister, he's warning Moscow things will only get worse for Russia.
8: Despite President Trump's hopes that the Iran war ends soon, Iran is still attacking other nations as the U.S. fires on Iran. Fox's Jeff Paul is in Dubai with a tangled chain of events.
11: Officials involved with CENTCOM say those strikes happened hours after its forces struck Iranian radar sites and shot down four one-way attack drones. U.S. officials say Iran then fired seven ballistic missiles towards Kuwait and Bahrain. CENTCOM confirming six of those missiles were intercepted and the seventh did not reach its intended target.
8: Pakistan's interior minister is in Tehran to try to revive negotiations between Iran and the U.S. America is listening to Fox News.
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20: I'm Julian Edelman. That's Rob Gronkowski. And guess what, folks? We're teammates again. And we're going to welcome you guys all to Dudes on Dudes.
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20: 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Roberto, what's Dudes on Dudes?
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1: From the high desert and the great American Southwest, I bid you all good evening and or good morning wherever you may be across this great land of ours. From the Tahitian and Hawaiian Islands in the west, but now further west to Guam, east all the way to the U.S. Virgin Islands in the Caribbean, south into South America, north definitely to the pole, and worldwide on the internet. This is Coast to Coast AM, and I'm Art Bell. And this is going to be a very special night. Call a friend. Do whatever you've got to do, because tonight we are going to prove to you, and I don't frequently use that word, we are going to prove to you that we coexist on this planet with other living creatures that are all around us. And again, you don't frequently hear me use the word prove or convince or present overwhelming evidence of something this strange, but we're going to do it tonight. We're going to convince you. We're going to provide overwhelming evidence. We are going to blow your mind. Some guy doesn't like the fact that I use that expression, so every time I do it, he sends me an email. Going to blow your mind. It's going to center. We're going to give the website a big stress test tonight. We're going to put it up on a running belt and see how far it'll go. Because the proof is on the website. Jose Escamilla is going to be here in the next hour. And Jose, over the years, has been a friend for a long time. Jose has done something that I think the scientists, and I mean the mainstream scientists that are listening tonight, had better pay attention to. So if you're in mainstream science and you have an open mind, even a little bitty open mind, stick around. Because tonight we're going to pry it open and we're going to prove to you that we coexist on this planet with another life form that nobody knows anything about except all of you who are going to listen to this program. Jose Escamilla has been talking about rods for years now. Tonight on the website, we're presenting incontrovertible evidence that we're coexisting on the planet with another living form, another life form, another perhaps even intelligent life form. We don't know. But the evidence is there in still photographs, new still photographs. I'm sure you've never seen. The evidence is there in, can I even count them? 1, 2, 3, 4, 5, 6, 7, 8, 9, 10, 11, 12, 13, 14, 15. In about 15, if I counted correctly, and I might not have, moving videos in real audio and MPEG video, proof, moving video proof of rods. And I tell you, ladies and gentlemen, incontrovertible proof. This is not a minor claim to make. So here's the deal. I don't know how the website's going to handle it all. We've got a pretty big pipe, so it may do all right. But before Jose gets here next hour, I want to start you up there right now and have you take a look. Number two, I have a really cool new t-shirt. You can see that on the webcam. Going to see my new t-shirt. It really is very, very cool. All right, having said that, number two, you're all going to have to bear with me because I'm coming down with a cold. It has been trying to get me for the last 4 days. You know how it is when, usually when I get a cold, I just, you know, I start sneezing and hacking and then I go through the cycle. This one, this cold or the flu has been trying to get me for days now. Kind of on the edge, you know, it doesn't quite have me yet, but it's like saying, I'm gonna get you. And it keeps coming on a little more and more and more, so I'm fighting a cold tonight, bear with me.
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1: The environment close to me is of some interest tonight because I just got an email today from the radon earthquake predictor guy. This is a fellow that through the years has been flawless in his predictions. He does it by measuring the radon gas emissions from the wall of a well. And I don't know what else to see. My own computer's running. So, anyway, he has predicted, get this, folks, a 5.2 earthquake near Pahrump, Nevada. Oh, wonderful. Now, as you know, we've been having earthquakes, little ones circling my area, and now he's saying 5.2 near us. Isn't that wonderful? Within 72 hours. And he's predicting a 5.5 earthquake in the Bay Area, Northern California, within 72 hours. So, not saying it's going to happen. Just saying I've been following this fellow for years and years, and now I have officially registered his latest prediction. All right, now. NASA today had a news conference, and now I guess we know something we didn't know before. We all thought the dinosaurs were destroyed by an asteroid, and I guess we still think that. But we know something new tonight. Asteroids crashing into Earth have virtually wiped out life, not once, but at least twice, scientists reported today. So in other words, we used to think that it was just the dinos that went, right? Now they're saying they have evidence that it's happened before, at least twice now, they say. An asteroid or comet, reading the Reuters story here, roughly the same size as the one that wiped out the dinosaurs 65 million years ago, did even worse damage, lo and behold, 250 million years ago. This was published in Friday's issue of the journal Science. The evidence comes from space gases trapped in little carbon spheres called buckyballs in ancient layers of sediment. They show the Permian extinction event, which most species on the planet disappeared with, began with a big cosmic collision. The impact releases an amount of energy, get this, that is basically about, if you can even calculate this in your mind, 1 million times the largest earthquake recorded during the last century. 1 million times that size. Robert Peretta, Associate Professor of Earth and Environmental Sciences at the University of Rochester, said all that. Said the comet or asteroid would have to have been, somewhere between 4 and 8 miles across. The jolt roused volcanoes, which buried huge areas in lava, sent up ash to join the dust from the explosion to plunge the entire world into centuries of unnatural dark and cold. Trilobites, strange cockroach-like creatures that once ruled the planet, died out completely. It was all over for the trilobites. All 15,000 species of them. 90% of all marine creatures and 70% of land vertebrates went extinct. So, is it really so hard, folks, to imagine that life may have come and gone on Earth many, many times? Many times. Okay, I'm going to read you an email, and I'm telling you right off the top, this email is creepy. Creepy, I say. I want to talk to this gentleman. I'd like to put him on the air. He may not come on. We'll see. Art, I've been wanting to share this information with you for a long time now, but never sat down to write about it. In the late 1980s and early 90s, I was stationed at Kirtland Air Force Base in Albuquerque, New Mexico. I was a nuclear weapons technician on what was known as Sandia Base, weapons storage area. This was a mountain that was hollowed out for storage of thousands of nuclear weapons. On this mountain, there were four main plants. Plant 3 and 4 was where we worked on the weapons. Plant 1 was for Sandia laboratory personnel, and Plant 2 was something even more secret. Around and inside the mountain were an additional 122 bunkers that were used for storage. About 80 of them were used to store nuclear weapons, and the others were Sandia labs. The whole mountain was surrounded with double electrified fences, underground sensors, plus a whole squadron of security police. I was stationed on this base for 6 years and have seen and heard a lot. One particular bit of information that you will find interesting is that nuclear weapons were classified a priority A resource. Well, that means they were to be defended and protected at all costs. We were told by security police, though, that if terrorists were to attack the mountain and had gained entry into a bunker and had possession of a nuclear weapon, and that at the same time a second group of terrorists were trying to gain entry into Plant 1, then to let them have the nuclear weapons and protect Plant 2 with your lives. Plant 2 was off limits for us normal military. We were never allowed inside. The entrance was guarded by elite security of an unknown organization, and they made sure we never got close. Every week, two of us enlisted personnel were assigned on-call alarm support. That means it was our job to promptly arrive at the base after any alarms in those bunkers went off, which was quite often, and open the bunker for an alarm technician to find out what went wrong. More times than any, it was just a mouse that had set the alarm off. But with nuclear weapons being stored in these bunkers, it required two of us to open them, called the two-man rule. One time during my turn at alarm support, I was called in at about 2 a.m. An alarm had gone off in one of the bunkers we never used for weapons storage. We had to get a special set of keys to open this bunker, and security police came with us and stood guard outside with armed M16s. I could tell by all the dirt buildup along the outer door and just inside that this bunker hadn't been opened in some time. We got both blast doors open and let the alarm technician in to see what was wrong. When we entered the main chamber, which was about 60 feet long, I noticed rows of what looked like lead coffins. They were about 8 feet long and 3 feet wide and 3 feet tall. There must have been six rows of them and four deep. There was a fence separating us from these coffins with warning signs not to enter. This gives you a little idea of what was going on at this base. Below, he says, are some links about the base and so forth and so on. But I thought that you all should hear that. What do you suppose would have been inside those lead coffins? I've been wondering about that all day long since I got the email. So if this man would like to call me, I kind of doubt he will. By the way, I think Keith is posting this on the website for you. I'll put him on the air. There's just, you know, I get a lot of emails. I mean, I get maybe 2,000 a day. And it's hard to read them all, but I do my very best. I spend a lot of hours reading email, believe me. So I read as much as I can. But every now and then, one comes along that strikes me as true. This one strikes me as true. And so I wonder what was in those coffins. And I wonder if this man will call me. You know, to get rid of this damn cold, I've got to admit it right now. Dr. Day, if you're listening, I would eat 5 lima beans right now to make this cold go away. So, Dr. Day, you're right. Once struck down in one's relative youth with a cold, why, one would do nearly anything. I didn't say I'd chew the damn things. I'd swallow them whole. But I down 5 lima beans, which I have not done as an adult with choice. I no longer eat lima beans. You didn't hear last night's show, that might not mean much, but one more thing. I got this email tonight and it worries me. Hello, Art. My name is, I'm not going to give the fellow's name, he put it here, and I work with Environment Canada. Atmospheric Environment Service. And you know, Art, I've got to say that the weather out here in Western Canada has been very, very strange. With little snow, but lots of sunshine, as it has been the second driest month of February on record. I don't know, might have something to do with HAARP. Anyway, I'm wondering if you can send or tell me something or give me some information on HAARP and the weather changes it can do. This is very interesting. And, it bothers me a little that somebody with this position working with Environment Canada Atmospheric Environmental Service would come to me to get information on why the weather is going wacky. If he's coming to me, we're really in trouble. By the way, I should have mentioned it a week ago. Our sun has flipped. It has flipped polarities. You know, we have a sun cycle. And the flipping of the polarities is the marker indicating that we've reached the peak of the solar cycle. And conversely, when we get into the valley, when we get into the lowest point of the solar cycle, there is another polarity flip. And we head in the other direction. So we just flipped. The sun just flipped. Oh, and one more little thing, and then we'll start to take some calls here until we get to Jose Escamilla. God, I don't know how strongly I can tell you. Go to my website, www.artbell.com. Go to the guest info and start watching all of these. Look at the still photos and then start watching the video presentations of rods. By the time it's over and by the time you've heard Jose, you will be given proof that we coexist on this planet with others, with another life form, intelligent or not. I think Jose can make the case they are, but You didn't know they were there, did you? These things that fly in our air, that swim in our air as a fish would swim in the sea. They're here. They've been here. And we just now know about them. And you'll believe that when you go through the various stills and moving videos. Now listen. The headline is, UK, United Kingdom biologist says, U.S. has bacteria which could kill all plant life. From Wellington, a royal commission investigating genetic modification was in uproar on Monday after a scientist claimed the United States had engineered a bacterium with the potential to kill all plant life on the planet.

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1: Welcome to the program, those of you who join at this hour. 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
11: 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It's just, to me, it's impossible.
12: If you do the math about the number of galaxies and the number of suns in the galaxies and the number of galaxies, it's impossible to believe that other life has not existed. And frankly, the numbers would tell you that there's got to be other intelligent life. If we are, the human species is a curious species, we can't wait to build craft that take us out into the universe to explore. So who's to say there aren't other species out there that feel the same level of curiosity that have come here to look around? And I think the Earth, it's teeming with life. We are so interesting. I have this theory, George. I think all intelligent life is interesting to all other intelligent life. And for me, that's all I need to know to understand why we're being visited.
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14: Let us see what awaits on the line, shall we? On the first-time caller line, you are on the air. Cheerio.
15: Hi, Art.
14: Hi.
15: Listen, you're going to have the Rod guy on tonight?
14: The Rod guy. Yeah, that's Jose Escamilla.
15: All right. Well, now you, I am a Urantia book student.
14: Yes.
15: And you have read the Urantia book.
14: Yes, I have.
15: And I have this philosophy about what the rods might mean.
14: And that would be?
15: That would be possibly midwayers. There are beings between angels and men and the higher celestials that are midwayers, and they tend to the planet. Put it that way. They do maintenance.
14: I don't know if I believe spiritual maintenance or not.
15: Yeah.
14: It's doing, but they're doing something. They're a definite life form. They definitely coexist with us on the planet. I think Jose Escamilla has proven this. This is a big thing.
15: I agree. Now, I chat with one of your chat room folks and chat channels on IRC.
14: Oh, yes.
15: And one of the Knicks, mentioned something that the rods look like kids' straws. Now, you know how they're lumpy or something? I don't know. Kids' straws. I don't know what that
14: means. No, exactly. I don't really buy in that. If you look at the rods, I suppose they might have a relationship to that shape. But clearly, they seem designed to do exactly what they're doing, and that is to move through our atmosphere like a fish would move in water.
15: Exactly.
14: It's not really flying that they're doing, but they're moving through this atmosphere.
15: But they have to have a purpose.
14: Oh, I'm sure they have a purpose.
15: And what do you think their purpose is?
14: Beats the hell out of me. But I mean, just knowing that something else is here. We'll ask Jose about what he believes their purpose might be. I sure don't know.
15: Really, exactly. Please, Art.
14: Have you seen the stills? Have you seen the videos?
15: I have seen them in the past.
14: Before
15: your recent reincarnation,
14: but this is new stuff, dear.
15: Right. Oh, okay. No, I have not seen those.
14: No, this is new stuff. There's a whole bunch of moving videos up there. You got to go see them.
15: Well, I will. And, please, the spiritual aspect, I think, is very important.
14: I think that's jumping to conclusions. I appreciate the call, but I think you're leaping to conclusions. It's going to be hard enough to get people to believe their eyes and to believe the truth, that is, that they are here and they are around us right now. Rods are around you right now, if not possibly even going through you, although they may, we'll talk about that. But they're here. They are sharing this planet with us. And we can prove it. I don't want to leap off into complete empty space by talking about whether rods are spiritual or not. They may not have any more spiritual nature than a bug you'd swat. Or they may. But I don't want to jump off into that area yet. Wildcard line, you're on the air. Hello? Hello?
6: Yes.
14: Yes, you're on the air. Radio off. Voice up.
6: Oh, is this Art Bell?
14: That would be me.
6: Oh, how you doing?
14: I'm okay, sir. Where are you?
6: I'm calling from Garden Grove, California.
14: Okay.
6: My name's Al. And I had an experience with this flying rods about 25 years ago. Me and some friends were young back then. We were in
14: 25 years ago?
6: About 25 years
14: ago. Yeah, we were all young back then.
6: Yeah,
14: compared to now.
6: Yeah, we were doing some pot.
14: Uh-huh.
6: And back in Mexicali.
14: So you were stoned in Mexicali, right?
6: Yeah, stone Mexican.
14: So that's the setup for this. All right, already your credibility is running up there at a high 10, but go ahead.
6: Okay. And we were kind of stoned, and we saw everything like in slow motion, you know?
14: Yeah.
6: You know, like a friend of mine had a beer, and he dropped it.
14: So wait a minute now. Let's be sure we've got the setup straight. Now, you're not just stoned, but you're drinking beer too, right?
6: Well, not me, but...
14: He was drinking beer.
6: Some other guy.
14: So you were just smoking the pot. He was smoking pot and drinking beer.
6: Yeah.
14: All right. And so what did he do?
6: So he dropped his beer, and I saw the beads of the beer come out really slow, you know? I saw a can...
14: In slow motion,
6: right. Uh-huh. After... about 20 minutes, I saw this, what I thought were worms that were flying just around us.
14: Worms.
6: Yeah. And
14: so you think that you were seeing rods?
6: Yes, that's what I thought.
14: All right, well, maybe you were seeing rods, but you've got to know that your little preamble here to how you saw them is going to cause a lot of people to say...
6: I was hallucinating, right, yeah. I was stoned.
14: Mm-hmm.
6: Yeah, but here's the funny thing.
14: No flying elephants, just rods.
6: No, just
14: rods.
6: And worms. The funny thing is that I thought I was, you know, hallucinating, and then my friend,
14: yes,
6: who was also smoking pot,
14: yes,
6: got up and he said, so,
14: the worms.
6: No, he said the snakes. There's snakes.
14: The
6: flying.
14: Snakes. The snakes. There's flying snakes.
6: Around us, you know, and you know, I thought about that. You know, I said, well, maybe those were the rods. After now seeing the pictures there,
14: now you have seen the photographs.
6: Yes, sir.
14: Good for you. Good for you. So at the moment you saw them, you thought, my God, those are the rods I saw? Those are the snakes he saw?
6: Yeah. You know, I know, you know, a lot of people would not believe it because, you know, we were stoned.
14: Now, was there any relationship to how many hits of weed you had and how many rods you saw?
6: No, not really.
14: No.
6: No.
14: So once sufficiently stoned, you're saying that the door is open and it's Rodville.
6: Well...
14: Has that happened since?
6: No, of course not.
14: So it was a one-time thing?
6: Yeah, it was a one-time thing.
14: You mean the pot smoking or the seeing of the rods?
6: The rods. God, I haven't smoked pot in about 20 years ago. 22 years ago.
14: 22. Well, in the 3 years that you still smoked, you never saw them again?
6: Nah.
14: All right, well, I certainly appreciate the testimonial, and I'm sure that Jose will add that right on to his list of high proof regarding rods. You never know. You wouldn't take that one into a congressional hearing, you know, but it was kind of interesting on balance. It really was kind of interesting. Even though I know a lot of you will say, yeah, right, sure. I'm surprised he didn't see elephants. West of the Rockies, you're on the air. Good morning.
16: Thank you. Hi.
14: Hi.
16: I'm on the air right now.
14: Yes.
16: Let me turn my radio off.
14: Good for you.
16: Okay, it's off.
14: Yes.
16: Thank you. I'm just listening. The girl that just called in about the rod guy.
14: Yes.
16: Well,
14: I think that was a guy.
16: A guy? Okay, apologize.
14: Are you talking about the fellow who's talking about smoking a joint?
16: No, the one before that.
14: Oh.
16: The one before that. And I have to say, I've never done drugs or alcohol.
14: Okay.
16: So, but I've always seen the rods. What they're calling the rods, they're like an eighth of a quarter inch long.
14: Well, that's subjective. At what distance?
16: Right in front of your face.
14: Right in front of your face.
16: Yeah, I've seen these ever since I can remember. I call them prana. I call this the prana energy. This is the energy that we heal with. It's a healing energy.
14: How do you know that? I mean, the last girl you spoke about was saying they were spiritual beings.
16: Well, everything is spiritual and everything has consciousness.
14: Not everything's spiritual.
16: Well, everything has consciousness.
14: Well, maybe.
16: And everything originates in spirit. Mm. That's what I mean by spiritual. Everything originates in spirit before it manifests into the material.
14: My old dirty white shoes here.
16: Mm-hmm.
14: There's nothing too spiritual about them.
16: Yeah, but they used to be alive.
14: Actually, I don't know about that. I don't know if these were alive. I don't think these were alive.
16: But,
14: alive stuff, now dead, costs more. This is some sort of...
16: Yeah, isn't that ridiculous?
14: Yeah, this is some kind of synthetic stuff, you know?
16: Yeah. Oh, synthetic is man-made. That's from an oil. Most of the synthetics
14: are made
16: from oil.
14: Right, which I suppose... way back when, perhaps,
16: was at
14: dinosaur,
16: one point.
14: Dinosaur.
16: Right, exactly.
14: Spiritual dinosaur.
16: But my experience with what people are calling the rods.
14: Yes.
16: Okay, this is prana energy. And it's a healing energy. And you use your mind to direct it and focus it. And some people...
14: As in prayer?
16: Prayer is one way. Prayer and meditation are so closely related.
14: You see what I'm talking about, though. Maybe they are the things that respond to prayer.
16: Yes.
14: But I guess then why do they only sometimes respond to it if that's what they do?
16: It's a receptivity of the individual. Mm. Some people are open to things and some people are not. And when they're mentally closed, they actually close down the body. They actually close down their receptivity.
14: All right. But the big question for you would be, how do you know that's what they are?
16: You could say that it's an inner knowing, and I've had experience working with this energy.
14: Okay. Well, you could say that.
16: Yeah.
14: But
16: this is my reality.
14: All right. Well, and I honor your reality. What am I going to say? I don't know what the rods are. I can't go out on that kind of limb. I don't know that they're spiritual. I don't know that they're healing things. I don't know that they're some sort of, they're not some sort of other dimensional insect. They're not a terrestrial insect. There's proof of that up there. That's another thing about rods. He's got, a lot of people say, okay, fine. It was an insect. Your camera operating at the speed and aperture setting and so forth and so on. It was an insect. Well, they've got proof up there that it's not an insect. They show an insect and then a rod and then an insect and a bird and then a rod. In moving video, go take a look for yourself. I'm telling you, this is very, very convincing stuff. On the international line, you're on the air. Hello.
17: Yes, hello. How are you doing?
14: I'm okay, sir. Where are you?
17: I'm actually in Ontario.
14: Ontario. All right.
17: Yeah.
14: Oh, turn your radio off.
17: Yeah, I'm sorry. Can you
14: turn the radio off? Or it'll confuse you and you'll sound strange on the radio.
17: Yeah, fair enough. I was just actually inquiring about, the Promise software.
14: About what?
17: Promise software.
14: What is that?
17: That's what I'm kind of confused about. I've just been reading about certain issues with that relating to a software that was created by a gentleman in the United States, I believe.
14: What does the software do?
17: Well, it's relative to I'm just trying to think.
14: Try real hard. It's relative to what? What does the software do?
17: What does it do?
14: Yes. What does it do?
17: What doesn't it do? It's in various functions of dabbling in everything. There's actually I was surprised I got through because I've been trying for
14: various functions of dabbling in. Politicians give better answers than that.
17: Yeah, I know. I understand. I wasn't actually the person that wanted to talk about the issue. I'm just relaying.
14: Do you know who you are?
17: Do I know who I am?
14: Yes.
17: Very, very briefly, I haven't asked that one of the primary questions of reality yet.
14: Oh, well, then when you come to grips with who you are, then you can talk to all of us. Because it doesn't sound like you've come to grips with who you are, much less what it is, whatever it is you were talking about there. East of the Rockies, you're on the air.
18: Yeah, hi, Eric.
14: Hi, turn your radio off, please.
18: Yeah. I was wondering, if you got an email from me earlier in the week. I live in Sarasota, and I listen to you on 790 WFLA, and I emailed you about the skunk ape.
14: Okay, I got about 2,000 emails, or 3,000 maybe, or 4,000 on the skunk ape.
18: Yeah, well,
14: What did you say about it?
18: My boyfriend and I were staying out by Myakka, which was, it is out east of Sarasota.
14: Right.
18: And we were staying in one of those old aluminum trailers.
14: Right.
18: You know? And something about 3 o'clock in the morning tore down about 10 feet of fence, jumped on top of the trailer, dented it, ran the whole length of it and took off. It was making grunting, squealing kind of noises.
14: So you're thinking you had a close encounter of the skunk ape kind?
18: Oh, yeah. My brother-in-law,
14: why do you think,
18: and my husband did
14: okay,
18: also.
14: Why do you think it would jump up on top of your trailer? Now, that would freak anybody out big time. Why would it do that?
18: I don't know. That's what I kind of wondered, because we've had that story of the skunk apes around here for a long time, at least 20, 30 years, that I've heard of. And,
14: Well, you know, sometimes when you got a box and you've got a content, you want to eat something and it just won't come out, and you turn the box upside down and you shake it trying to get it out. Maybe
18: I hope that's not what it was trying to do.
14: Maybe it was trying to get you to run out of the box, you know.
18: But I had to laugh. Oh no, we didn't, not till morning. I was kind of laughing about what you said about all the Bubbas running around with their guns.
14: Trying to hunt down a skunk ape, bring one home.
18: Yeah, well, my husband and his brother and friends.
14: They were going to do it.
18: No, they used to go hunting out that way in deer season.
14: Listen, I've got to run. I appreciate your call, but this half hour is ending. I wish I had more time with you. Try and call me again and get through, all right?
18: Well, what it came down to, it scared them, and they left.
14: I don't blame them a bit. You have a good night.
18: You too.
14: Take care. Close encounter of the skunk ape kind. All right, coming up, it'll blow your mind. There, another email comes my way.
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1: Bullets fly at a street festival. I'm Chris DeMeo, Fox News. Gunfire ripping through a street festival in Toledo, Ohio this afternoon, injuring at least a dozen people.
2: Bullets flying everywhere.
3: Going crazy, man. Whole lot of pandemonium.
1: This man was there.
2: We told him to stay. Everybody get back.
1: Multiple victims rushed to hospitals. The extent of their injuries not known. Police and the FBI are searching for the suspects and are trying to determine a motive. The U.S. and Iran exchanging fire in the latest test of the fragile ceasefire, with tensions staying high in the Strait of Hormuz. The U.S. military says it downed four Iranian drones that were launched toward the Strait and U.S. Gulf allies. Here's Fox's Jeff Paul in Dubai.
4: Iran once again firing over both ballistic missiles and drones on their neighbors here in the Gulf, raising questions over the future of a possible peace deal between the U.S. and Iran. Now, U.S. CENTCOM confirming those strikes happening after its forces struck Iranian radar sites and shot down four one-way attack drones. U.S. officials say Iran then fired seven ballistic missiles towards both Kuwait and Bahrain. CENTCOM confirming six of those missiles were intercepted and the seventh did not reach its intended target. Now, Iran continues to leverage what's happening in Lebanon. Despite a U.S.-backed ceasefire, Israeli forces and Iranian-backed militant group Hezbollah are still exchanging strikes. Iran's foreign minister says if the fighting doesn't stop in Lebanon, then the entire war could restart.
1: Pakistan's interior minister is in Tehran to try and revive peace talks. Volunteer searchers in Japan found the body of a missing 20-year-old Auburn University student today. The family of Weston Higginbotham posted on social media that his body was found in a mountainous area near Kyoto, but didn't say how he died. The family added their thanks for the outpouring of kindness and support from the U.S. and around the world. 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
3: You know, America's produced like lots and lots of stuff. 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The fact of the matter is all day long, every day, there are warehouses full of stuff getting just pushed off a cliff. All day, every day.
18: Betsy Ann Nagoski, who runs the Canary Records label.
3: A friend of mine said that what he loves is being the guy standing at the edge of the cliff, waving his arms, going, wait, no, let me look at those first before you throw them away. I think there might be some good stuff in there. I think there might be some stories. I don't think we should throw all those away yet.
18: We have a season, 10 episodes of stories from that realm, of things that were just barely saved, and in some cases, not saved at all. a bizarre tale of two infamous New Yorkers.
9: They booby-trapped their home and turned it into the shield fortress of ephemera.
18: A missing chapter of American music history.
3: There hasn't been a guess culturally that they matter. So they get thrown in the garbage.
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19: It's over. It's ephemeral. 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
1: As sure as I know that I'm a creature of the night, I know that we share this world of ours with other creatures that you don't know anything about. Tonight is going to be a mind-expanding experience for you. If there are legitimate scientists out there of whatever discipline, then I suggest you open your minds a little crack further, and we will prove to you before the night is over that we share this planet with another life force. I don't know what they are. They're called rods. Jose Escamilla, who I believe is the discoverer of rods, calls them rods, and so probably he could have called them Escamillas. But he calls them rods. You can't see them, but occasionally, man last hour who had smoked some pot said he saw them. But we have incontrovertible video and still photography tonight that will prove to you that, in fact, the rods are here. They are some kind of life form. They live in our atmosphere much as a fish lives in water, with some distinct differences. They may be intelligent or not. That's something we'll ask about. But one thing's for sure, they are here. And we've got the proof on the website right now. We're going to be discussing it, so I suggest you merge with us. The way you do that is go to www.artbell.com. If you have a computer, you go to click on program and then tonight's guest info. You will see the name Jose Escamilla. Below it, you will see three links. The first of which says photos and videos of rods. When you click on that, you will see a large number of very, very impressive still photographs of rods, and we're going to talk about those. And then you will see a whole bunch of real video clips and MPEG video clips. And by the time you've made it through those, and we're going to talk about them singly here in a moment, if you don't believe as we believe, and I say we, as in Jose and myself, I don't often say that I think we've got incontrovertible evidence of something, but here I think we do. You don't hear me say that very frequently. This is an important program, and this is an important subject, and I would like some legitimate scientists to kind of move along with us through the night. You're welcome to do it as well. It will blow your mind. I have one listener who hates it when I say that, so I'm trying to use it as often as I can. Now, all of that is coming up, and information about Jose himself, but start up to the website right now and begin to get a look. We'll describe to you what you're seeing, although you probably don't need that. You'll be amazed at what you're seeing. To imagine that we coexist with another life form on the planet right now, and that they're all around you, possibly even going through you right now, a whole nother life form. That's kind of a revelation, isn't it? We'll be right back.
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9: What's your gut tell you about disclosure? 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
10: In my opinion, disclosure is not going to happen, George, and here's why. They've released task force after task force since Roswell that never tell us anything and never give us full access. But do I think disclosure is ever going to come from a government source? No. And if it does, it'll be some type of faked event. Like, look here, we're orchestrating something for you to see. But that's not what's really going on.
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1: Now comes Jose Escamilla. By the way, folks, again, bear with me. I'm getting a cold. It's been trying to get me now for 4 days, so just bear with me. Producer-director Jose Escamilla has been editing film and video for over 17 years. Video productions and release nationwide include L.A. Gang Violence, a documentary about L.A. gangs, and Donnie, the educational dinosaur, a cartoon series starring Ruth Buzzi. No kidding. Richard Mall, Susie Kurtz, Brenda Vaccaro, Kathy Ireland. No kidding. Ed Begley, Jr., Dr. Joyce Brothers, Tom Bosley, Carlos Palmino, and Nell Carter. Wow. There's too much to read here about Jose. He's 40 years old, born in Denver, Colorado, has a strong physical science background. He attended Texas A&M University as a geology major. After marrying and becoming a father, James joined the Medical Corps of the U.S. Army as a preventive medicine specialist whose mission is the prevention of disease and non-battle-related injuries. Completed training at the top of his class as an honor graduate. Courses included entomology training for the capture, identification, and control of disease-carrying and venomous arthropods, really? Stationed at Fort Lewis, Washington, he completed the nuclear, biological, and chemical warfare course as the enlisted honor graduate and became the NBC non-commissioned officer NCO for his unit, which was 105th Medical Detachment, 62nd Medical Group, supported operations of the 1990 Team Spirit training maneuvers in Korea before he left active duty to be a single dad for his daughter after his split with his wife. Returned active duty for Operation Desert Shield. eventually was assigned to the Army Environmental Health Agency to support their engineering division as an engineering technician and industrial hygiene technician. And it just goes on, and I've got pages and pages and pages of what this man has done. But I think perhaps his most significant work has been rods. That's what you're going to hear about tonight. Another life form that coexists with us on this planet, one that you cannot see. Well, tonight you're going to see it. It's on my website now. So you better get started up there right now. www.artbell.com. Click on guest information. Then, let me be sure I tell you correctly. Click on program first, and then click on tonight's guest info. And you will see Jose Escamilla's name. It says related info right below that. Click on photos and videos of rods, and then you'll be in the right place. Jose, welcome to the program.
4: Hey, Art. It's good to be back, man.
1: It's great to have you back. Jose, where are you right now?
4: I'm in Studio City, California.
1: Studio City, California. All right. Where in your career, and you sent me a total of, actually it printed as three pages, Jose, everything I was going to, or thinking of reading about you.
4: Well,
1: there's a lot here.
4: Well, you know, I must apologize, Art. I forgot to put, you know, the video production stuff and the all the stuff that I've done as a producer, that's my stuff. The second part of the Army and the marriage and all that,
1: yep.
4: That's my partner, Jim Peters.
1: Oh.
4: My partner in crime, man. He's the second rod man that's here with me tonight.
1: He's actually there with you tonight?
4: Yeah. He's going to be on the show with me, if you don't mind, man.
1: No, I don't mind.
4: We're a team, man. We're the rod team.
1: The rod team. All right.
4: Jim's the guy, the guy that's done all the studies, man, environmental studies and things like that. So he's really helped me.
1: All right, James A. Peters. When did James get involved?
4: He got involved with me in 1995 when I moved to Denver. And he was the assistant state director at that time for Colorado MUFON. And when you heard that I had moved to town, he came in and his quest was to try to, you know, find out if I was full of crap or if I had something that was legitimate. And
1: well, you know, Jose, when you first came out with the rods thing, mm-hmm. you didn't have the kind of evidence to lay on the table that you have now.
4: That's true. That's
1: and,
4: true.
1: You know, you had a little something, but you had nowhere near what you have right now.
4: Right.
1: And so I'm sure there have been a number of people like James who have come to you, and as a result of the show tonight, will come to you and will want to begin a very serious investigation of
4: rods. That's what really helped me was he came in and helped me evaluate things in a different perspective than what I was doing. You know, when you get too close to the work, you overlook certain things, especially logistics, you know?
1: Mm-hmm.
4: And he came in with that kind of persona, and we both got together, and man, we've been together now for like 6 years since then, you know, and it's been a great journey.
1: All right. Well, you had not mentioned to me James was going to be with us tonight, but that's quite all right.
4: All right. Well, he's here.
1: I'm happy to have his input. How did you discover rods, Jose?
4: Well, right after the Northridge earthquake, I went back to Roswell, New Mexico. I grew up in New Mexico and grew up in Roswell, and I went back home to see my mom after the Northridge earthquake occurred here. And on March 5th, 1994, I had a UFO encounter. I videotaped 16 minutes of video that were shot about 9 miles south of Roswell near the airbase, the former Walker Air Force Base. And after that, I went back on the 19th of March and was kind of just doing a little pseudo-documentary of what I documented on the 5th of March. And on March 19th, I saw something that, you know, that flew right over me in the viewfinder. I saw it, and you can hear me say, that's an insect, that's a bird, that's an insect. Well, when I looked at the stuff in slow motion, you know, as an editor, I looked for things, especially in those days, I was looking for UFOs. I saw this thing, it looked like a snake, came from across the road and flew right over me, and it was what I thought was a misfilmed insect.
1: All right, now you saw this in the viewfinder.
4: Mm-hmm.
1: That's kind of interesting. You saw it in the, and you were using what kind of camera?
4: At that time, it was an RCA CCD camera, VHS, and it shot...
1: I had one of those. Yeah, I know what you were using. All right.
4: Yeah, and it shot at a high shutter setting, which is unique in filming these things. At that time, it shot at 1/2000 shutter setting, which allowed us to, you know, see whether we were filming insects, birds, or rods. And, man, it just freaked me out. And it became a phenomenon that, you know, really struck me as being different. I mean, as an editor, I've seen all sorts of insects on film and video, but
12: you saw it in the viewfinder. Now, if you'd seen it in the finished video and had not noticed it in the viewfinder, you probably would have dismissed it, huh?
4: Yes. As a matter of fact, at first I said, well, it's just insects, you know, until I slowed the action down and I saw an insect pass by, and I saw a bird pass by, and then I saw one of these things pass by, and I go, wait a minute, that's not an insect. It's something else. And from there on, I started investigating, and I did camera tests to make sure I wasn't, you know, fooling myself before I released anything to the public. And sure enough, it's gotten us to where we are today. We've come up with some incredible footage that exists all over the world. These things are all over.
12: I think that you have incontrovertible proof that they are there.
4: Most definitely.
12: And we're going to get to that here shortly. What, Jose, is your best guess about what a rod is?
4: I think it's a life form, a creature, per se, that's existed among us for perhaps over thousands of years that we just never noticed them before. They've managed to evolve into what they are today. You know, for whatever reason they're here, where they came from, what they're doing here, we have no idea. But for whatever reason, they've evolved into a type of creature that we just don't even notice them. You know,
12: Do you think they have evolved, mm-hmm. or do you think that they have always been as they are?
4: I think there's been a little case of evolution here. As we'll discuss later on, we've come up with what maybe a theoretical evidence of what rods might have evolved from. We have found that rods enter the water, enter the ocean, they emerge out of the ocean. We've got footage to that extent, and we definitely think we're onto something here that's been among us and is as evasive as they can be. They've managed to just be under our noses. We just never thought about them before. You know? One of the things that, you know, earlier you had some people that were calling this, you know, we're talking about prana energy and things like this.
12: Yes, healing energy.
4: That's a higher state of consciousness, you know, and I can't say these things are spiritual because we don't have evidence of that. What these things display are that they are definitely a living creature of some kind of living life form, I would like to say.
12: That's, believe me, more than enough of a burden to prove, Jose, yeah. Without trying to jump further, and that's what I told the young lady.
4: Exactly. I mean, we could have taken it. As a matter of fact, early on in one of your first shows, I thought they were interdimensional things, you know, coming in. And who's not to say they are not? It's just that in order for us to prove that, we have to come up with that kind of evidence. And, you know, we've grown to where we try to present the materials in a more of a logical sense and scientific manner where when we tell you this is a rod, that's a bird, that's an insect, we can definitely prove that.
12: I noticed some of the videos that you sent along have audio with them.
4: Mm-hmm.
12: So somebody's doing some serious production work over there. That must be you.
4: Indubitably. Yeah, we take time and make sure that people get to see the effect and see what these things really look like, and we give a little bit of a description. And I really thank you for putting those videos up there.
12: Well, we've got a lot of bandwidth, and I think we can probably get serve everybody who comes up. I hope so, anyway. I'm looking at the still photographs right now, the first four.
4: Right.
12: And they're showing you with a group of people in the upper left-hand corner.
4: Okay, that was a shot that was taken by the Learning Channel. It was the Learning Channel did a nine-minute segment on the rods back in 1999.
12: Uh-huh.
4: And they were filming a total different segment than what they were doing on us. They were at the Oregon Vortex. And what that is on the upper left-hand corner, it's some kids that are rolling a ball down this plank, because this place is a vortex where it defies gravity, that kind of thing. And they accidentally captured a rod whiz by the camera, and they didn't notice it. The editor picked it up when they were editing the segment for that particular show. He says, guess what, guys? We got a rod at the Oregon Vortex.
12: Are you telling me that the single photograph of a rod next to it is that? The Learning Channel got that?
4: Yeah, that was.
12: You're kidding.
4: Yeah, that was produced over at the Oregon Vortex. They caught it, and the editor picked it up, and the producers go, Jose, we got a rod. Total separate circumstances.
12: I'm curious. They must have, you know, they're objective people, Learning Channel people.
4: Sure.
12: And they capture this themselves. What did they say when they looked at this? How would you describe this creature?
4: I would say that's a soft-bodied creature of some kind that just it has a way of swimming through the air. As you said earlier, you know, it has this undulatory wave action that's, you know, with its fin action, that it allows it, it's so light-bodied that it swims through the air, you know, rather than flying. And they were blown away, man. They just said, dude.
12: Sure they were. So you believe it swims through the atmosphere, an interesting term, but that is the way it moves.
4: That's the kind of movement that we've seen, the behavior, you know, the way they fly or swim. I call them skyfish,
12: skyfish,
4: for that reason,
12: yeah.
4: Aside from rods. But they seem to have this movement, total different from insects, where they appear to just glide or swim. I mean, it's an amazing phenomenon.
12: Well, this particular one, Jose, how fast might something like this be swimming in our atmosphere?
4: We're looking at rods flying or swimming at anywhere from 65 maybe to about 200 or 300 miles an hour.
12: That's fast.
4: Yeah, that's very fast. We got some tank footage, man, taken by a military photographer out of Sweden, and this tank is firing these shells. It's a rapid fire tank, and before the shell casings hit the ground, two rods fly right past the tank, and they were pretty good sized rods, maybe about 3 or 4 feet long.
12: Yes.
4: And before the shells hit the ground, and this is a matter of seconds, I'm talking in 3 or 4 seconds, these shell casings arc, and then they finally hit the ground. This rod just zips through, you know, as if it was maybe chasing the shell.
12: Through, as in under the shell casing, between the shell casing and the ground?
4: Yes. Incredible shot. And that was shot with, that's military footage, man. You know, I had nothing to do with it.
12: Do you have that one up there tonight?
4: No, I don't. I thought I'd sent all of my clips, but obviously I didn't. I should have sent that one.
12: All right. No, well, I certainly believe it in view of what else is up there.
4: Yeah.
12: But are there as many different, how many different varieties of rods have you seen?
4: So far, we've encountered three.
12: Three different
4: styles. The ones that you're seeing on that

0: take you back to the past on Art Bell Somewhere in Time.
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1: Now, you may have seen rods. You may even see rods. I don't know. I think that I've seen rods, and I'll tell you how. Aside from the incontrovertible video proof that we have on my website right now, have you ever seen in the corner of your eye, in a quick movement, you detect a movement in the, you know, out of the corner of your eye, just a real flash of a movement out of the corner of your eye? Jose, could those be rods?
11: So that's the way you see them. That's the way they've always appeared to me, too. When I see with the naked eye, it's like a flash or something that just zipped in front of me, man, and you look and there's nothing there.
1: I see it mostly in my peripheral vision and kind of when I'm moving, and all of a sudden I sense motion, and I look over there and there's nothing.
11: Yeah, and when, you know, once you get used to the thought that, and I say this carefully, once you get used to the thought that these things exist, you'll see them. I mean, you know, the people that we're talking about, the prana and the and higher consciousness, you know, once you open up that there's something there, then you'll definitely see things, you know? And you don't need marijuana, you know?
1: Yes, I know.
11: I mean, you know, one of the things about that is that Mexicali happens to be a hotbed for rod activity. I mean, we've got one of the shots that you have on your website is a little boy where a rod flies right around him. You know?
1: Well, let's take these one at a time. First of all, leaving this one, the Learning Channel got this.
11: Yeah.
1: And I'm sure that they probably had no idea what to make of it. Did they think it might be an insect?
11: No, because they had done a segment on the rods. They'd seen the evidence. And they did a nine-minute segment on us. And it's still playing. Now it's playing on Discovery Channel. But Learning Channel played the same segment of the rods for a whole year. And now it's going on 2 years. Now it's airing on Learning Channel and Discovery Channel. So there's definitely major interest in their show there, you know.
1: Yes. Now, you've done something tonight that we have not done much in the past, and that is you put up how many video clips?
11: God, how many is it, about 12?
1: Yeah, at least 12 video clips.
11: Right.
1: Now, the one big criticism that, that most people make is that, well, maybe rods are either birds or insects, and it's a natural assumption to jump to when you're first saying, what the hell is this?
11: Exactly. That's the first assumption I made.
1: You know? So then we've got one here, called a real video called Insect-Bird-Rod Comparisons, right?
11: Exactly. There's two birds that fly by, and then you see a rod pass by in two frames. There's a big distinction between birds and rods, and you can definitely see the difference when you look at that clip. So that discounts the bird theory.
1: It shows you a bird, it shows you an insect, it shows you a bird, and it shows you a rod.
11: Exactly.
1: And the rod...
11: pretty good sized rod.
1: Yeah, I'm sitting here looking at this rod. If you assume, and I guess we shouldn't assume, should we? Is there any way to tell how far from the camera that rod is?
11: That thing, I think, see, you're looking at a rooftop there, and... if you can count the frames, and see, I slowed it down to about 5 frames per second, so you can see the wing flaps of the birds, and it's in slow motion.
1: Right.
11: The time it takes for the birds to cross the screen, this rod does it in 2 frames of video, which is less than 2/30ths of a second. So that thing, I would say, it was probably about 4 or 5 feet long.
1: 4 or 5 feet long.
11: Yeah.
1: That's a pretty damn big rod. I thought they were small, but that's pretty big.
11: That's a pretty good size object to pass by, yeah.
1: Yeah, it sure is.
11: Yeah.
1: Do rods have mass?
11: Yes, they do. And that's displayed. God, there's a shot here, man, that you've got. It's
1: we're going to go through these one at a time. But
11: the next shot, as a matter of fact, right after the bird rod comparison.
1: All right, fine.
11: The base jumper, that the rod has the tail in sunlight. Okay, now this is a cave.
1: Let me take a look at that. Hold on.
11: Huh?
1: Let me take a look at that. Hold on. Okay, I'm seeing somebody falling in free space.
11: Right, it's a base jumper that's jumping off the rim of a pit.
1: Oh, I see the rod.
11: Northern Mexico, yeah.
1: I see the rod going by.
11: Exactly. And what's unique about this is in the last frame, you're going to see the tail, small tail section of the rod is still in sunlight, while most of the torso is being shadowed by the rim of the cave.
1: Oh, you're exactly right. So the rod is moving through the sunlight into the shadow.
11: Yeah, and part of the tail section is still in sunlight.
1: Oh, my goodness.
11: Bruce McAbee looked at that footage, and he felt that the rod was probably about, 4 or 5 feet long. Yeah, it's about 4 or 5 feet long.
1: Now, this is something new. The last time you and I talked, you had no idea rods were that big.
11: No, we were still getting footage, you know, and we hadn't gotten the computer equipment to do much more analysis, and now we've got that. And, man, I'm telling you, we're learning more things about
1: this. Jose, with the rod going through the sunlight and into the shadow, that begins to rule out an awful lot of photographic
11: anomaly-type
1: arguments, doesn't it?
11: Sure. I mean, if an insect passes by the camera lens real fast, real close, I mean, it's not going to create a shadow like that. You're just going to see a dark blur. This and clearly, you can see both things are in focus, man. That rod is coming from sunlight going into the shadows.
1: Yes, oh, it definitely is. I'm watching this one again, and there goes the guy falling. He's doing what? He's jumping in a...
11: base jumping into this hole, which is 1,250 feet deep.
1: He's crazy as a loon.
11: Yeah.
1: But there goes that rod right by him. So that gives you, if you can make an assumption.
11: Now figure, this guy's jumping in. He's falling in at about 90 miles an hour. So his body barely moves, and the rod scales that distance.
1: So you can make what assumption then about the rod's speed based on
11: It's going a hell of a lot faster than the base jumper's going down. You know? So it's going it's at a pretty fast clip.
1: Oh, brother.
11: Yeah.
1: How does that go to suggesting, though, that a rod has actual mass?
11: Well, the mass of the rod, I mean, you have to figure, you know, if the sunlight if the shadow can overshadow most of the torso, you know, it's definitely got mass. I mean, we've got footage of them going in the ocean and leave a bubble trail.
1: If it's that big, if it's 4 feet long, let's say...
11: Mm-hmm.
1: This is so convincing. Then how can we not see it? In other words, how can we not see it with normal vision? Now, I can see them in the manner occasionally that I talked about, but that's sort of a out of the corner of your eye, did I really see that kind of thing?
11: Right.
1: I know that's what I'm seeing, but what if it's that big, how are our eyes not able to see it, but a camera can?
11: Well, our brain cancels out a lot of stuff. You know, we're not looking for this, you know. I've seen them. I've seen big ones, man. I mean, and they're big, you know. I've seen them with a naked eye. It's just that I'm used to seeing them.
1: By now, you're probably dreaming about rods.
11: All the time, man.
1: I knew it. I knew it. You can't work with this stuff day after day after day,
11: I tell you,
1: editing.
11: Man, you get to where you see them all the time, and you're going, man, people are just walking and driving around the streets and not looking up, man. There's something that just flew over the guy's head.
1: Uh-huh.
11: You know, and it was pretty good size from my point of view, you know. So,
1: how do rods interact with human beings? Do they appear to interact and want to do that, or...
11: Yes, they do. We've got shots of these base jumpers jumping into the cave. We have one shot in a video that I produced, Smoking Gun Evidence, that the guy's jumping into this cave and a rod goes right to him and then avoids contact. And then we have one, you have a clip on your video page here. At the bottom it says rod circling man. Actually, that's a little boy. This rod goes around the kid's torso, you know, around his waist and comes back towards the camera. And you can see the thickness of this rod as it goes around his waist. I mean, it's as wide around as the little guy's pistol that he's wearing.
1: So then obviously that indicates that...
11: They interact.
1: That a rod can see us and is very well aware of our presence, even though we're not of its.
11: Exactly. And they see us probably in slow motion, man, you know?
1: Oh, that's true. In fact, perhaps to a rod, unless we happen to be jumping off a cliff, and then a rod might notice, particularly notice us, because we're moving relatively fast.
11: Yeah.
1: Otherwise, to a rod, we're almost an inanimate object.
11: Yeah, we're like a big monolith that is circling around or something, you know? We have a shot there called Free Falling with a Rod. It's an MPEG video towards the bottom of the page. That one is one of the most... incredible shots of a rod ever. It was taken by Fox TV and Channel 13.
1: Well, see, now you're going to make me jump all around. That's all right. Which one?
11: It's called Man... let me see. Free Falling with a Rod.
1: All right. It's an MPEG video, so I'm going to have to bring that up.
11: Sorry about that, but...
1: It's all right.
11: Talk about interacting. This guy is falling into the cave. Right now, he's doing about 120 miles an hour, which is called terminal velocity.
1: Right.
11: The guy's falling straight down. As you see in the background, the camera's following him, and the background's a complete blur. Then you have this rod that comes in and not only falls straight down with him, but also travels in a direct path, makes a U-turn, and goes back where it came from, all at the same time falling straight down at about 120 miles an hour. And it keeps its...
1: All right. Oh, hold on. I just finally got loaded here, so I think I can watch it now.
11: It's the most incredible shot. That's the most incredible shot we have yet of a rod. And that was taken by Fox TV. It was used by Channel 13 News recently.
1: All right, I'm buffering. I think we're starting to get challenged for bandwidth. I could be wrong, but it's taking a while to buffer here. I really want to see this.
11: That shot, I'm telling you, that... Here it is.
1: Okay, so there's the guy falling.
11: Yep.
1: I saw a rod go by him.
11: Underneath.
1: Let me see this one more time here. Underneath him, huh?
11: Uh-huh. And you see where the emblem is for the Channel 13 News? Right around there, it makes a U-turn and goes back where it came from. But you have to see the picture. The guy and the camera is tilting straight down. Everything's a blur in the background. Both the rod and, you know, the jumper are in focus. But the thing is, the guy's going straight down. The rod is falling straight down with him, yet traveling in a path, makes a U-turn and goes back.
1: Okay.
11: There is no creature in the world that can do that.
1: To you, what kind of interaction does that mean the rod is doing? Is it being playful? Is it just being curious that something else is moving very fast in this case?
11: I think it's probably showing off for the cameras and saying, look what I can do, guys. I'm serious. That's the most incredible shot ever of a rod.
1: Yeah, but now wait a minute, Jose. If you think it's showing off for the camera, that implies a pretty intelligent thing.
11: Well, in a playful way. You know, dolphins come up and bump swimmers and they swim circles around people, you know. Maybe that's its way of, you know, it's free flight, man. It's just reacting to this guy. And when the base jumpers go to this particular pit, which is in northern Mexico, there's tons of rods that fly around them, man. And, you know, maybe it's just a...
1: I think the reason for this is because of the speed of the jumpers.
11: Yeah.
1: I really think we're on to something there. In other words, normally to a rod, we're probably like a pillar of salt.
11: Exactly.
1: Not moving at all. But when we're going at terminal velocity, we're getting into rod country.
11: Yeah, and the high velocity area. So they're looking at, well, let's see what this thing is. I've never seen that before, you know?
1: Uh-huh.
11: So it's an amazing shot, and I'm really happy with that shot because that eliminates any kind of creature that can do that. You won't see a bird or swallow or anything that can do that kind of maneuver that I know of anyway.
1: Well, all right, back to the question of intelligence. What are you able to attribute to them? Do they, for example, do they ever go through people? Do they go through, you said they went into the ocean.
11: Right.
1: Do they go into the ground?
11: Yeah, well, they appear to go into the ground, but I think they level out. I used to think they went into the ground, came out of the ground, and many years ago. But after looking at the footage now, with a different, logic behind it, yeah, they appear to enter the ground, solid ground, but they don't. I don't think they do. However, the ocean shots, and talk about mass, when they jump in the ocean and they fall in, they leave a bubble trail.
1: What?
11: They leave a bubble trail when they enter the ocean. We have footage from National Geographic that we're still working on licensing that shows a rod entering from the sky. They're shooting, it's an underwater camera shooting upward at this little turtle. You can see the top of the ocean, and you see a rod, a white rod, coming in the sky. You can see it. When it hits the water, it breaks water and leaves a bubble trail, and instead of slowing down, it accelerates just as fast as it was in the sky.
1: You're kidding.
11: So that denotes that they do have some kind of mass to be able to break water.
1: Well, actually, yeah, but in a way, it argues against it. If they have some sort of mass, then according to the laws of physics, they should move or could move in the water, but wouldn't they move slower in the water than in the air? The answer is no, huh?
11: No. When I talked to Dr. Jack Kasher, he's a professor of physics in Nebraska, he said, Jose, this puts it in a total different realm. There's no such thing that can do that, you know? So we don't know what we're dealing with. We just know that it's a type of creature, man, or a life form that has the ability to traverse both mediums, both liquid mediums, the water and the atmosphere, and nothing slows them down, man. They just zip in, zip out, man. So it's an incredible life form. You know, where they come from, we don't know. Who knows, you know? Who knows what these things really are?
1: Have you ever seen a rod do anything heroic? I mean, or in some interaction with a human being, is there any indication that that they care about us at all, other than we're just sort of something that moves very, very slowly and is not to be thought of as anything special?
11: No, I haven't, but I did see a shot, and you know, the network in Northern Oregon has not released the footage to me, but I saw this, man. It's a football game where this rod flies in along the field. The guy throws the football, and there's a referee running alongside the guy that's going to catch the ball.
1: Yep, they do that.
11: And this rod flies through and hits the referee, and he reacts.
1: Really?
11: Yeah, he reacts, and then you can see what appears to be like a water substance hit the ground.
1: Well, I've seen a lot of really bad calls, Jose.
11: No, this was...
1: And that might could account for it. A referee's
11: shot,
1: getting hit by rods.
11: Broadcast camera, broadcast camera. And the thing appears to hit the referee, and he reacts, man. And it looks like something just exploded and water hit the ground, but it was definitely a rod. And it might have been the first rod-human collision. And the camera man that shot it, you know, the network does not want to give me the footage yet.
1: Now, listen, here we are, yet... Again, we're talking about rapid movement relative to usual human activity.
11: Right.
1: A pass is being made. The ref is running to see if it's going to be a completion or not.
11: Right.
1: And the rod hits the referee.
11: Yeah.
1: Aha. Again, motion. So the rods are probably interested when we move fast.
11: Yeah. Or sound. You know, the tank that's firing those rapid shells, we have other footage that the Swede sent me from the military footage. Every time they fire these shells, you see rods just go towards where the shell went.
1: Well, you know what you need? You need John Madden is what you need with his telestrator. Usually John is up there drawing circles around stuff, and you'd see John drawing a circle around rod to see guys going down for the pass, and there he goes down for the pass, and boy, look at the referees run along there, and look at this rod, and you draw a circle around the rod.
11: Yeah.
1: This rod has hit the referee.
11: There
1: obviously, that's why you had a bad call, because the
11: bad
1: rod
11: call.
1: Hit the referee. And what seems to happen to the rod when it's the referee? Does it? Does it?
11: Hey, the guy made the play, man. What can I say?
1: I know, but does the rod recoil a little bit when it collides with a referee?
11: No, it looks like it was disintegrated. It looks like it hit.
1: It committed suicide.
11: It committed suicide, Harikari, man. You know. I mean, I wish I had the footage, man. These guys don't want to listen to me. I've tried.
1: So you're telling me it disappears then, virtually?
11: Well, you can actually see what looks like water spurting down on the grass on the football field. You know,
1: you're talking rod guts here.
11: Rod liquid. Rod goo, man. I saw the footage, Art. Otherwise, I wouldn't have brought it up. You know.
1: You know me, man. You know, Jose. Unless people go up to my website and follow along with us here, they're going to be laughing us off the face of the planet. They've got to see this with their own eyes to believe it.
11: Well, I'll tell you. You know, Jim Peters and I and a couple other guys in Denver, we're going to this nightclub one night, and it was snowing, man. It was pretty cold outside, and something hit the windshield, and I could have sworn it was a rod, man, but it exploded. It hit the windshield. And it left a liquid film, but it evaporated, whatever. But it was cold. It should have left a streak. You know, something hits your windshield, it usually leaves a streak.
1: Yes.
11: When we pulled over, we had to blow our breath on the windshield before we could see there was any trace that anything had ever hit it. And, you know, it was, we've seen this, man, and who knows what you hit with your windshield, man, you know?
1: Well, also, who knows, for example, I drive a big 37-foot RV.
11: Yeah.
1: And it gets pretty rotted up after a while. I mean, obviously, a lot of what's on the front of the RV after a long trip, that's insects, right?
11: Well, you have no idea.
1: But on the other hand, who knows how much rod juice is part of that?
11: Exactly.
1: Now,
11: I've gotten emails from people who say, man, there's this one object, it's a white object, that keeps crossing the road in front of us every time we're driving out of our farm. And it just, boom, zips by. We don't know what it is, but we keep seeing it, you know? So I sent the email and said, hey, man, videotape next time, man. Next time you're driving down,
1: yeah.
11: Videotape. It could be a rod, you know?
1: All right. Hold on, Jose. We'll be back after the top of the hour. For the rest of you, go to my site, www.artbell.com. And go to program, tonight's guest info, the name Jose Escamilla, photos and videos of rods. It will blow your mind.
0: The trip back in time continues with Art Bell hosting Coast to Coast AM. More somewhere in

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10: Fly at a street festival. I'm Chris DeMeo, Fox News. At least 12 people are shot at a street festival in Toledo, Ohio, Saturday.
11: Appears as though there was at least two shooters. I think they were probably shooting at each other. What ended up happening was 12 people were struck with bullets. That's what we have right now. Two of them critical.
10: Their conditions are not known. That was Toledo Deputy Police Chief Joseph Heffernan. An investigation continues. The U.S. and Iran exchanging fire in the latest test of the fragile ceasefire, with tensions staying high in the Strait of Hormuz. The U.S. military is saying that it downed four Iranian drones launched toward the Strait and U.S. Gulf allies. Here's Fox's Jeff Paul in Dubai.
12: Iran once again firing over both ballistic missiles and drones on their neighbors here in the Gulf, raising questions over the future of a possible peace deal between the U.S. and Iran. Now, U.S. CENTCOM confirming those strikes happening after its forces struck Iranian radar sites and shot down four one-way attack drones. U.S. officials say Iran then fired seven ballistic missiles towards both Kuwait and Bahrain. CENTCOM confirming six of those missiles were intercepted and the seventh did not reach its intended target. Now, Iran continues to leverage what's happening in Lebanon. Despite a U.S.-backed ceasefire, Israeli forces and Iranian-backed militant group Hezbollah are still exchanging strikes. Iran's foreign minister says if the fighting doesn't stop in Lebanon, then the entire war could restart.
10: Pakistan's interior minister is in Tehran to try and revive the peace talks. Volunteer searchers in Japan found the body of a missing 20-year-old Auburn University student on Saturday. The family of Weston Higginbotham posted on social media his body was found in a mountainous area near Kyoto. 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
14: Imagine you're struggling with back pain for months. 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
15: And the words that he said that I wanted to hear was, I can fix you. 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
16: Nothing but good reports and a list of accolades that were two pages long.
17: When you talk to him, he's engaging. He seems very intelligent. He's witty. He's charming.
18: He'd always talk about, I'm going to be a doctor.
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11: Bullets fly at a street festival. I'm Chris DeMeo, Fox News. At least 12 people are shot at a street festival in Toledo, Ohio, Saturday.
12: Appears as though there was at least two shooters. I think they were probably shooting at each other. What ended up happening was 12 people were struck with bullets. That's what we have right now. Two of them critical.
11: Their conditions are not known. That was Toledo Deputy Police Chief Joseph Heffernan. An investigation continues. The U.S. and Iran exchanging fire in the latest test of the fragile ceasefire, with tensions staying high in the Strait of Hormuz. The U.S. military is saying that it downed four Iranian drones launched toward the Strait and U.S. Gulf allies. Here's Fox's Jeff Paul in Dubai.
13: Iran once again firing over both ballistic missiles and drones on their neighbors here in the Gulf, raising questions over the future of a possible peace deal between the U.S. and Iran. Now, U.S. CENTCOM confirming those strikes happening after its forces struck Iranian radar sites and shot down four one-way attack drones. U.S. officials say Iran then fired seven ballistic missiles towards both Kuwait and Bahrain. CENTCOM confirming six of those missiles were intercepted and the seventh did not reach its intended target. Now, Iran continues to leverage what's happening in Lebanon. Despite a U.S.-backed ceasefire, Israeli forces and Iranian-backed militant group Hezbollah are still exchanging strikes. Iran's foreign minister says if the fighting doesn't stop in Lebanon, then the entire war could restart.
11: Pakistan's interior minister is in Tehran to try and revive the peace talks. Volunteer searchers in Japan found the body of a missing 20-year-old Auburn University student on Saturday. The family of Weston Higginbotham posted on social media his body was found in a mountainous area near Kyoto. 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
4: Can't you just make a movie about mobsters where they don't swear?
0: 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September 11th was still more than a week away.
4: He claiming Mr. Rogers had something to do with 9/11?
3: I think he's not claiming it. 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
4: Night of the Comet is one of the greatest movies. Well,
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10: Now.
11: Bullets fly at a street fair. I'm Chris DeMeo, Fox News. At least 12 people are shot at a street festival in Toledo, Ohio on Saturday.
12: Appears as though there was at least two shooters. I think they were probably shooting at each other. What ended up happening was 12 people were struck with bullets. That's what we have right now. Two of them critical.
11: Toledo Deputy Police Chief Joseph Heffermann. An investigation continues. The primaries may be over in California, but the race isn't done just yet.
13: A Los Angeles Department of Justice official is debunking baseless social media claims that Republican mayoral candidate Spencer Pratt received no new votes after California's primary election Tuesday. Pratt, a former reality TV star, is facing off against incumbent Mayor Karen Bass and city councilwoman Nithya Raman. Bass currently holds the lead. The top two vote-getters will face off in the November general election. Federal officials say they're investigating multiple claims of election fraud. Meantime, former U.S. Health Secretary Javier Becerra has advanced to the general election for California's governor. It's still not clear if he'll face Republican and former Fox News host Steve Hilton or billionaire Democrat Tom Steyer.
11: That's Fox's Chanley Painter. Volunteers in Japan found the body of a missing 20-year-old Auburn University student yesterday. The family of Weston Higginbotham posted on social media his body was found in a mountainous area near Kyoto, but did not say how he died. The family added their thanks for the outpouring of kindness and support from the U.S. and around the world. Stanley Cup playoffs game three. The Vegas Golden Knights topped the Carolina Hurricanes in double overtime 5-4. The Golden Knights lead the series 2-0. Game four, Tuesday night in Vegas. 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
14: Hey, this is Jamie Loftus, and this is my new weekly show, 16th Minute of Fame, the podcast where every episode I take a closer look at an internet character of the day. Who were they? What made them so notorious? How did the internet, or sometimes the algorithm, choose them? And what does a person do when they're suddenly confronted with more attention than the human psyche can handle? Take The Dress, a story that went uber viral in early 2015 in spite of being, well, kind of a boring optical illusion. A mother of the bride in Scotland took a picture of a dress she was thinking about wearing to her daughter's wedding. But She saw the dress as blue with black lace, and her daughter saw it as white with gold lace. One BuzzFeed post later, every single person on the internet was talking about the dress. But to me, the dress is a story about the last couple of months when the internet was still sort of fun. It was shortly before the stories that spread across the internet stopped being driven by exploited millennials with useless arts degrees and started being decided by algorithms hell-bent on growing internet usership at all costs. And on a long enough timeline, the story of the dress is one entangled with abuse and media exploitation. Internet history is a tricky thing to be invested in. It feels like every time a bad with business billionaire buys up another platform, history starts being erased. With the team at Cool Zone Media, we're taking these characters' 16th minute of fame to see what their moment meant to them and what it says about us.
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0: Hi, I'm Dr. Tracy Lamell, a physician with Blue Cross, here with a health note. 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
6: Gunfire during a festival. I'm Deborah Valentine, Fox News. A mass shooting at a street festival in Toledo, Ohio on Saturday leaves at least 12 people hurt, two critically, according to police. Fox 2 Detroit's Lauren Edwards reports from Toledo with the latest.
7: Toledo police say it happened around 5:37 p.m. They got a call of shots fired at the Old West End Festival, which, talking to folks around here, they say that that's a very popular one. They look forward to it every year, but things took a turn for a worse when they got the shots fired. And police saying that there were possibly two shooters shooting at each other. 12 people in total hit, two in critical condition, no one in custody. Here, they're looking for two shooters. Police say that they are reviewing all leads, reviewing video. There's cameras everywhere. People have their cell phones, but they're asking anyone with information to please reach out to them as soon as possible. Here in Toledo, Lauren Edwards, Fox 2 News.
6: The counting of primary ballots continues in California.
8: The Los Angeles Department of Justice official is debunking baseless social media claims that Republican mayoral candidate Spencer Pratt received no new votes after California's primary election Tuesday. Pratt, a former reality TV star, is facing off against incumbent mayor Karen Bass and city councilwoman Nithya Raman. Bass currently holds the lead. The top two vote getters will face off in the November general election. Federal officials say they're investigating multiple claims of election fraud. Meantime, former U.S. Health Secretary Javier Becerra has advanced to the general election for California's governor. It's still not clear if he'll face Republican and former Fox News host Steve Hilton or billionaire Democrat Tom Steyer.
6: Fox's Chandler Panner reporting mail-in votes still being counted, with results taking possibly as long as June 15th. 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
7: Searching for suspects. I'm Deborah Valentine, Fox News. A mass shooting at a street festival in Toledo, Ohio on Saturday leaves at least 12 people hurt, two wounded critically, according to police. Fox 2 Detroit's Lauren Edwards reports from Toledo.
8: Toledo police say it happened around 5:37 p.m. They got a call of shots fired at the Old West End Festival, which, talking to folks around here, they say that that's a very popular one. They look forward to it every year, but things took a turn for or worse when they got the shots fired, and police saying that there were possibly two shooters shooting at each other. 12 people in total hit, two in critical condition, no one in custody. Here they're looking for two shooters. Police say that they are reviewing all leads, reviewing video. There's cameras everywhere, people have their cell phones, but they're asking anyone with information to please reach out to them as soon as possible. Here in Toledo, Lauren Edwards, Fox 2 News.
7: The counting of primary ballots continues in California. Fox's Chanley Painter has more.
9: A Los Angeles Department of Justice official is debunking baseless social media claims that Republican mayoral candidate Spencer Pratt received no new votes after California's primary election Tuesday. Pratt, a former reality TV star, is facing off against incumbent mayor Karen Bass and city councilwoman Nithya Raman. Bass currently holds the lead. The top two vote-getters will face off in the November general election. Federal officials say they're investigating multiple claims of election fraud. Meantime, former U.S. Health Secretary Javier Becerra has advanced to the general election for California's governor. It's still not clear if he'll face Republican and former Fox News host Steve Hilton or billionaire Democrat Tom Steyer.
7: The count may continue until June 15th or longer. 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
10: Here's something pretty disturbing I discovered while researching this podcast. This is what it actually says on the Los Angeles Police Department website. The site states that the Adult Missing Persons Unit investigates 3,200 cases a month, and 70% of those missing people are found or returned voluntarily within 2 or 3 days. It goes on to explain, and I quote here, "Since being a missing person is not a crime, police are given a very limited role while conducting these types of investigations." At the bottom of the webpage, it gets more disturbing. There's a section titled, "What if they never returned?" And here's the official police advice. In such situations, you may want to enlist the services of a private investigator to assist in your search. If you can't afford a PI, the police elaborate, quote, "Another option would be to contact the Salvation Army, which has a missing persons locator program." There is not a single sentence on the LAPD website that would lead a loved one of a missing person to have any faith that the police would properly investigate it. What the LAPD is basically saying is, if someone you love goes missing, don't overreact. They'll probably turn up, unless they don't, in which case you should get someone besides the police to look into it. All this is my way of saying, if the police took missing persons cases as seriously as they do, say, bank robberies, I wouldn't have had to do this podcast in the first place and end up chasing a violent criminal halfway around the country. I'm Neil Strauss, and you can hear the full story of To Live and Die in L.A.
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1: For the Atlantic hurricane season, NOAA is predicting a below normal season for 2026. But even though we're expecting a below average season in the Atlantic, it's very important to understand that it only takes one.
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7: In Ohio, I'm Pam Husso, Fox News. There was panic after gunfire erupted near a crowded street festival.
8: Toledo police say it happened around 5:37 p.m. They got a call of shots fired at the Old West End Festival, which, talking to folks around here, they say that that's a very popular one. They look forward to it every year, but things took a turn for a worse when they got the shots fired, and police saying that there were possibly two shooters shooting at each other. 12 people in total hit, 2 in critical condition, no one in custody.
7: Lauren Edwards with Fox 2. As police scour surveillance footage, they're asking people who attended the festival to review their cell phone video. Extremely vile. That's how Ukraine's president describes a drone attack by Russia. Overnight, a facility that stores spent nuclear fuel was hit. Officials say radiation levels are within normal limits. The attack comes as Ukraine strikes more targets within Russia.
9: Ukraine is ramping up its attacks against Russia, this time by striking near the site of a Kremlin-sponsored economic forum attended by Russian President Vladimir Putin. Saturday's drone attacks targeted oil refineries and military sites in St. Petersburg. The strikes come 2 days after Ukrainian President Volodymyr Zelensky sent an open letter to Putin urging him to end the country's 4-year war.
7: Fox's Chanley Painter. Israeli residents near the West Bank are being urged to stay inside their homes after a series of simultaneous shootings. That's according to Israeli rescue services. One Israeli man has been killed, at least 5 other people hurt. Israeli authorities say at least 1 attacker has been killed. Others are being sought. Yesterday, Palestinian officials said a 7-month-old boy was killed by Israeli soldiers while riding in his parents' car. America's listening to Fox News.
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2: patchy fog may develop early this morning, but should dissipate by about 8, 9 o'clock. Daytime high temperatures reach back into upper 80s and a few lower 90s aren't out of the question, with spotty to isolated showers and thunderstorms later this afternoon and evening. Tonight, overnight lows fall back down into those mid-70s, making for another muggy night. This is meteorologist Alex Noel. Stay tuned to NBC 33 and Fox 44, or head over to LouisianaFirstNews.com for your full forecast.
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0: 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The Weekend Dive.
1: Well, the war is over.
2: 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The war is not over.
3: And I'd say in that part of the world, ceasefire is when you're shooting in a more moderate manner.
4: Welcome into the Weekend Dive. I'm Rory O'Neill. A settlement creating a $1.776 billion fund that could be paid to allies of President Trump is dead. Or is it? John Decker is the host of the White House Briefing Room podcast and our correspondent. And John, the president likes what they call this anti-weaponization of government fund, but clearly Congress does not.
5: They don't. You know, it's even the Senate majority leader, who is typically a big ally of the president, who has said he does not like this idea and has made it quite clear. And there are others as well that want to see this plan essentially abandoned. And what we saw happen on Tuesday is Todd Blanche, he's the acting attorney general. He testified on the House side of the Capitol, and he says the DOJ has indeed abandoned the plan. But when he was pressed by House Democrats whether he put that in writing, he declined to do so. So that has given pause to some Republicans who think that although it might be paused or dead for now, it could be resurrected at some point in the future.
4: Yeah, because, well, you're an attorney. Would you ever take anything someone says without getting it in writing?
5: I wouldn't. Not something of this nature. And what Todd Blanche also said is another portion of the settlement that was reached with Donald Trump still remains in place. And that would be this bar on any type of audits on President Trump, his family, or his businesses going forward. That, too, is a problem for some Republicans. Obviously, Democrats don't like that as well, but it's just interesting to see Republicans pushing back on the establishment of this fund and also on the settlement that was reached with President Trump.
4: And Mr. Blanche, formerly the lawyer for Donald Trump, I mean, it all seems a little bit too cozy. And I think that judge is still reviewing this idea that can Donald Trump sue his own government, considering his this is all because tax records were released, his tax records, along with 400,000 other people released during his first term. Can Trump sue himself?
5: Well, that's right. It seems like a major conflict of interest in the sense that the president is suing his own Department of Justice, and his own Department of Justice is making this settlement with the president. It seems like self-dealing, so to speak. So that's the reason why this federal judge has called on the Department of Justice to explain the elements of this settlement, how it was reached, and how it's not a conflict of interest.
4: Let's turn things around a little bit. Let's look at some presidential wins. So you've got the reflecting pool work wrapping up. The fountains there are flowing in D.C. The ring is set up for the UFC fight outside the White House. So, you know, you're there. How is D.C. looking these days?
5: Well, I do think that the president has definitely improved the beautification of our nation's capital. There's no doubt about it. You know, I walk around the area around the White House complex every day. Now, as far as the ring that you just mentioned for that UFC match, which will take place on June the 14th, the president has actually indicated that perhaps he'd leave it there even after the matches take place. I don't think that that would be a good thing. It looks like a huge spaceship hovering over the south side of the White House as things stand right now. The president likes that look. I don't think that necessarily anybody else would like that look. And also keep in mind that if you did leave it there, it would make it extremely difficult to land Marine One there, which the president uses when he's traveling abroad.
4: Well, and he compared it to the Eiffel Tower, saying, well, there we thought that was temporary. Let's make this stage permanent. And well, let's see, you were just looking at the Eiffel Tower last week. And now can you compare the two? Are they on equal footing?
5: I don't think so. But, you know, it's all in the eye of the beholder, right? So the president might think it's like the Eiffel Tower. I don't think many people would. It's a venue. That's what it is. It's a venue that's being used for a very high profile event. And, you know, for that, it does serve its purpose. But I think that after the event takes place, it's hard to fathom a reason why you'd keep that venue in place on the South Lawn.
4: And it's been another week with the war in Iran. Yes, the war is technically over, but the stalemate seems to continue.
1: But it does seem like we're in the news cycle is on repeat here. We're saying the same thing. The administration says, oh, any day now, Iran is desperate for a deal. But Iran doesn't seem to be budging. The fact that it's another week is checked off the calendar. Is this drawn out conflict starting to really weigh on the president overall?
5: Well, it's weighing on the president because of the impacts of the ongoing conflict. The impacts include the closure of the Strait of Hormuz. As long as the strait remains closed, we're going to see gas prices remain exceptionally high. So that certainly has an impact on the president, his popularity, and the ability of Republicans to hold on to the House and the Senate when the midterms come around in early November.
1: And with the House voting on a war powers resolution, really nothing is going to come of it. But there's a lot of symbolism there.
5: It's a symbolic resolution for sure. And the fact that it passed is because of four House Republicans siding with every Democrat who voted on that resolution. And, you know, I think it sends a message that the unity that we saw at the very beginning of this conflict is breaking apart to a certain extent. And we're seeing that in the Senate as well. I think you have four Republicans who've similarly voted for a procedural vote, which would also take issue with the president's war powers as it relates to Iran.
1: I think it's interesting, too, that three of those Republicans who flipped in the House are from states that include Pennsylvania, Michigan, and Ohio, three critical states for anyone who wants to be president.
5: Well, they are. They are swing states, and those individuals, Brian Fitzpatrick is the Pennsylvanian. He comes from a swing district, and he's taken many votes that have displeased the president. So he's essentially, I think, flipping a coin to figure out where's the best place for me to be as I head into the midterms, on the side of the president or potentially, probably the way he views it, on the side of my district.
1: Yeah, maybe not just flipping a coin either. But the other story you've been covering this week, former First Lady Dr. Jill Biden out with a book, making some headlines for what she wrote about her husband's performance during that debate. I was surprised at some of the language. I mean, some of the stuff, I thought he was having a stroke. I mean, you knew this was going to set off a firestorm. I'm surprised they let it happen.
5: Well, that's exactly right. So right now, you have some Democrats that are complaining, some publicly, why are you doing this book now? We want the attention and focus to be on Donald J. Trump. We don't want it to be on Joseph R. Biden. And so I think that the silver lining in that is that the book's coming out now in early June, as opposed to early October, when attention certainly will be more on the midterms and likely more on President Trump at that time.
1: The host of the White House Briefing Room podcast and our correspondent, John Decker, back on the job. Hey, John, thanks so much for your time.
5: Thanks so much, Rory. Always appreciate it. Have a great day.
1: Still ahead, the airline pilot pleading for investments to make flying safer this summer. To rent or buy, the numbers are changing. And next, the desperate effort to find the thousands of children stolen from Ukraine. As the Weekend Dive continues, I'm Rory O'Neill.
6: 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But even though we're expecting a below average season in the Atlantic, it's very important to understand that it only takes one.
7: The one place for the information you need when you need it.
6: We have had Category 5s make landfall in the past during below average seasons.
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1: The weaponization fund was a beautiful thing.
2: Delaney Hall, I've had officers bit, hit, scratched. We had one get threatened they were going to kill him and his family. That's peaceful.
3: Welcome back to the Weekend Dive. I'm Rory O'Neill. It's been more than 4 years since Russia launched its illegal invasion of Ukraine, and Russia is also accused of stealing thousands of Ukrainian children. Nathaniel Raymond is executive director of the Humanitarian Research Lab at Yale's School of Public Health. And Nathaniel, you are actually trying to find these children. But first, how big of an issue is this?
4: Well, Rory, the Ukrainian government estimates that 19,500 have been forcibly deported and abducted. Our estimate is that number is significantly higher, probably closer to 35,000. And that makes it the single largest mass kidnapping since World War II. We are working now over 4.5 years to try to determine how many of those children have been taken, where they are, and how to get them home.
3: And you can actually do that from Yale University? You figure out what's going on, what, a third of a world away?
4: Yes, I know it sounds improbable, but using very high-resolution satellite imagery and, most importantly, open-source information, meaning information available through the internet, we've been able to piece together really a disturbing picture of Vladimir Putin's now International Criminal Court indicted effort to Russify Ukraine's children. We know they're being held in over 210 locations, including what can best be called brainwashing or indoctrination camps, and many taken into forced adoption and fostering, some even having their names changed.
3: Now, what you described sounds like a pretty expensive proposition, although really when you look at the numbers, it's a pretty good bargain. But you've got some federal funding that is stalled out, and now your program is at risk of coming to an end.
4: That's right. We have enough money in hand into August. We've been really surviving on individual donations from angry, primarily American grandmothers since last summer. And we had been a project of the U.S. Department of State until our funding was stalled and then cut by the Trump administration last year.
3: And I understand that President Zelensky of Ukraine was also addressing this issue recently.
4: Yes, for, as your listeners can, you know, easily understand, for President Zelensky, issue of getting these kids back is issue number one after ending the war. And he's made it very clear that Ukraine will have no peace without the kids' return.
3: How does it work in terms of if you think you find a location, maybe one of these indoctrination centers? I mean, do you know who's there, specifically which children, and can you do anything about it?
4: Well, let me tell you a specific story. So we had a major breakthrough in 2023 when one of our analysts, she discovered that there was a photo on a Russian national adoption database of a kid standing in front of a blue and sort of yellow wall. And she realized that that wallpaper she had seen before in propaganda photos taken of the kids after the full-scale invasion at what's called a family center, basically a temporary safe house. And we began to piece together that all the kids who were listed as Russian orphans within that database who were standing in front of that wall were actually from Ukraine. And so doing that detective work, really analyzing photos, analyzing online documents, we began to understand a pattern that they were presenting kids taken from institutions inside Ukraine as if they were orphans in Russia, when in fact we could prove they were Ukrainians. We did that in 312 cases alone.
3: Wow, that's a big number. And the agony of these families must just be difficult to comprehend.
4: Oh, when I go to bed at night, Rory, and when I wake up in the morning, the first thing I think about is what those parents, those community members, and those, in many cases, brothers and sisters are thinking about, which is their missing loved ones. And so, we, you know, like in a car accident, when you have a complex trauma, if you're a paramedic, there's a golden hour. And it's the same thing with missing person cases. And we're way past the golden hour. To put it in perspective, the youngest kids who were taken were 6 months old to 8 months old. They're now in kindergarten. And so every day, our enemy is time.
3: And if people want to learn more about how you're doing this, maybe if they want to help directly, if the federal funding remains tied up, is there a way that they can find you?
4: Yeah, you just, it's pretty simple. You type in Yale, HRL, Ukraine, donate, and you'll go straight to School of Public Health and you'll learn more about us and how you can help.
3: Nathaniel Raymond is the executive director at the Humanitarian Research Lab at the Yale School of Public Health, trying to track down these children stolen from their families in the heart of Ukraine. Nathaniel, thank you so much for your time.
4: Thank you, Rory.
3: The summer travel season is underway and many passengers fear for their safety and for their sanity just making a trip to the airport. Captain Jason Ambrosi is president of the Airline Pilots Association. And, you know, Captain, if you're a person who hasn't flown lately and all you know is what you see on social media from scenes in the airport, in the air, it looks like it's pretty crazy out there and the whole system is hanging on by a thread.
5: Yeah, look, the system is safe. I would tell your listeners that it's a safe system. Our pilots, our members are not going to operate if it's not. It's just like our brothers and sisters in air traffic control. However, it's a system that needs to be updated. It's a system that needs to be brought into the times. We have an air traffic control system that's still, running on floppy disks and old parts. So bring it into the future so that, you know, the inevitable delays can be minimized, right? Because right now, travelers could probably plan to experience some delays this summer if there's any issues that we have to slow down the number of flights or what have you because of that older technology. But the good news is help's on the way. We'll be able to get to a point in the future as long as we continue the momentum we have. It's unfortunate that it takes a tragedy like what happened in D.C., to get us moving on modernizing air traffic control. It's been an issue for decades, but it's just never had the momentum that we have now. So I'm part of a team, the Modern Skies Coalition, that says, hey, we're going to keep the foot on the gas and try to make sure that we can have a better days ahead.
3: Are the airports, say, in Chicago, Atlanta, and New York, I mean, they're all pretty well maintained with the upgrades. Can you give us a better idea of the scope of that kind of project that you got to upgrade the airport in Idaho and New Mexico too?
5: Well, look, it's everywhere, right? Even some of the control towers at the busiest airports you referenced, air traffic controllers have had to climb, 15 flights of stairs to do their job because the elevators are out of service for months. These facilities are old. They need help. You've seen delays at Newark because of communication issues. So by and large, it's everywhere. They've got a goal of 2028 for modernizing, that's lofty, but I think getting out of the old copper wire into the fiber optics and those kind of pieces, the ready technology is certainly doable. It'll take more. 12.5 billion was a good start, but it'll certainly take more money. So, we just need to make sure that we keep that momentum, like I said.
3: You know, I always remind people that members of Congress are also frequent flyers. So you'd think they'd be more eager to sign on with some of your proposals.
5: Yeah, so, we've had a very good reception to this. It's general. There's always a group of stakeholders that either don't want to spend the money or are saying, there's a better solution on the horizon and, whatever the situation is, or, oh, once we have ATC modernization, we won't need it. But lawmakers, as you said very well, are in the back of our airplanes each and every week. And the reception has been positive for us. So we're looking forward to it. I think that we'll get this across the finish line and we'll get the best of both bills.
3: Captain Jason Ambrosi is president of the Airline Pilots Association with a look at some of the summer travels issues that are facing us this summer. Hey, Captain, thanks so much for your time and be safe up there.
5: All right, thanks. Have a great one.
3: Is now the time to buy a home or should you keep on renting? The definitive answer, it depends. But next, AI and IPOs, artificial intelligence companies, are going public and soon you'll have a chance to buy their stock. As the Weekend Dive continues, I'm Rory O'Neill.
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8: LSU football swings and misses. Gators football lands a commitment from four-star class of 2027 linebacker Ellis McGaskin, beating out Florida State and the Tigers. Braves beat the Pirates for a second straight game. Dominic Smith, the two-run homer. They'll go for a sweep today. Golden Knights outlast the Hurricanes in double OT. They take a 2-1 lead, Stanley Cup Finals. And Kentucky Derby winner Golden Tempo wins the Belmont. I'm Trey Bender.
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National Revival be around the corner? Is it possible? Here's a question. Will the young people in our country believe in Christ and follow his mandates? That's the second part. Our only time is going to tell about that, and a little bit of prayer for them, of course. So what happens when you put your trust in a man, in a political figure, regardless of who it is? Listen to the words of Jeremiah, the prophet of the 6th century, who warned the people of Judah to turn away from their sin before they were conquered by the Babylonians and Jerusalem was destroyed. Oh, Jeremiah was called the weeping prophet. For 40 years he preached and warned, but his message was ignored and rejected. He was put in prison, even thrown into the sewer. But listen to what he said concerning the trust the people had in their leaders. In Jeremiah 17:5, thus says the Lord, cursed be the man that trusteth in man, and maketh flesh his arm, and whose heart departeth from the Lord. On the other hand, if we're to trust anybody, it must be our Lord, because only he can bring about the spiritual renewal we so earnestly desire. That is saying in Jeremiah 17:7, where he said, blessed is the man that trusteth in the Lord. Trust in the Lord, you hear that? Whose hope is in the Lord. Listen to this verse that I'm about to read to you and answer a question to me. As I read you this verse, do you trust the Lord's direction in this verse? Romans 13:1-2. Let every soul be subject to the governing authorities, for there is no authority except from God. And the authorities that exist are appointed by God. Therefore, whoever resists the authority resists the ordinances of God. And those who resist will bring judgment on themselves. That's pretty strong. This mandate says you and I are to be under the authority of the government. And that government is appointed by God. Did you hear that? We are under the governing authority, and there is no authority except from God, Romans 13:1-2. That means sometimes we have authority that we like and we agree with, and sometimes we don't like them and we don't agree with their policy. The question is, why in the world would God allow them to be put in power? And the answer is sometimes to bless us and sometimes to curse us. The current president of America, 2026, Donald J. Trump, do you trust God's judgment by allowing him to be in charge? Or do you reject God's design? The arrogant individual thinks he can do a better job than God. Thus, they proudly tell you that they dislike the current president. If they were God, they would not have put him in that office, but God did put him in that office, because that verse tells us that. There is no authority except what comes from God. So if you're going to trust in the Lord, as that verse tells you to do, let every soul be subject to governing authority, no authority except from God. Trust in the Lord is clear what Jeremiah said. Then you tell me exactly what that means. What does it mean to trust in the Lord? I'll give you one word, faith. Faith on our part. Confidence means assurance. So if we have faith in the Lord, then we can be assured he will provide and protect us. Faith demands an object, and for us, that object, of course, is the Word of God. Try starting with Romans 13:1-2, the verse I read you earlier. Learning and applying God's Word establishes a foundation for your faith. And it starts with, of course, you accepting Jesus Christ as your Savior. I never did that until I was 22 years old, but when I made that decision, it was the single greatest decision ever made in my life. So America must have a firm foundation of faith if we are to continue reversing the course set by those who seek to overthrow and redirect the thinking of our young people. These types, those who resist, according to Romans 13:2, those who resist the government, whoever resists the authority, I'm reading it to you, whoever resists the authority, resists the ordinances of God. Those people that resist the ordinances of God are the problem. They bring judgment on

0: themselves, the verse says. Sadly, the unrealistic expectation of the humanist, who is progressive in his thinking, only leads to disillusionment and disappointment. Resisting God's design leads to judgment and eventual suffering. Notice what the real key to happiness is. I will read it to you from Proverbs 29:18. Proverbs 29:18, where there's no vision, the people perish. But he that keeps the law, or is obedient to God, happy is he. The word vision originally referred to the message of the prophets, especially those messages that were recorded and became part eventually of the Bible. So here's a few principles to remember. Stability in a nation, number one, is built upon the truth of God's word and the trust in his plan. This provides the foundation for stability and blessing. Your trust in him is called faith. You have faith in God. Two, if there is not clear and precise teaching of God's word, then the people have nothing with which to trust, nothing with which to anchor their faith. They will not know what to believe, and thus confusion comes from lack of biblical instruction. Three, if there is going to be a true national revival, there must be a true renovation of thinking from accurate biblical instruction. That's what we're missing, accurate biblical instruction. Four, a national revival results in many individuals coming to Christ for salvation. Yes, wonderful, amazing. But a national renewal comes from those new converts who got saved when they learn God's plan for their lives after salvation. Because that requires some Bible study so that we're not confused and misled concerning what happens next. His plan for you is just starting when you get saved. Here's a verse that you should remember. Ephesians 3:19, to know the love of Christ, which passes knowledge, so that you may be filled with the fullness of God. That's your objective, to know the love of Christ, which passes knowledge, so that you may be filled with the fullness of God. It took me, after I became a Christian, several years before I began to figure things out. I ran on emotional high. I was excited. It was wonderful to be around new friends, new Christians, and we were witnessing and talking to people and going to conferences and doing things. But I didn't understand how God's plan worked in my personal life. I wasn't growing. I was just running on emotion. The enemy of thought is called AI. Not artificial intelligence, no. It's arrogance plus ignorance. This refers to the enemy of your thought, arrogance and ignorance. Unrealistic expectation is certainly the result of ignorance. And justifying ungodly acts, justifying immoral behavior, is nothing short of extreme arrogance. And point six, rejection of God's word brings about national destruction. And so if we reject God's word in our nation, we can more or less guarantee that we're going to go under the fifth cycle of discipline, or in other words, national destruction. God's blessed us tremendously over the past hundreds of years, but we're in a dilemma right now. We're at a crossroads in history. And I said maybe 2 or 3 years ago, there's a train wreck coming and I can hear the whistle blowing right now. So let's look at how a nation is destroyed, a nation like ours. There's sinful trends in a dying nation. Listen to the warning of Hosea, who directed his message to the northern kingdom of Israel during the 8th century. His story is known as the prophet and the prostitute. See, he married a woman who was a prostitute, and every time he'd forgive her, she'd go back and become a prostitute again. And this is an illustration of the children of Israel. Every time God forgave them, they went back to their sin again. Hosea's wife was totally unfaithful to his love and his forgiveness, just as God's children were totally unfaithful to his love and his forgiveness. So Hosea, instructed by God, wrote these words, Hosea 4:1-6. Hear the word of the Lord, you children of Israel. The For the Lord has a problem with the inhabitants of the land. He has a controversy. Because there is no truth, write that down. No mercy, write that down. And no knowledge, write that down, of God in the land. No truth, no mercy, and no knowledge of God in the land. This is a prescription for a national disaster. When there's no truth in the land, the truth should be coming from the pulpits, is where it should be coming from the pulpit of the local churches. But this Hebrew word for truth is pronounced emet, E-M-E-T, and it's not just accurate information, but reliable information, enduring information, and that's what's happening today. There's very little truth being taught. Truth is being substituted for the emotion of worship. There has to be Bible doctrine taught from the pulpits of our churches if you're ever going to grow up. And you're not going to get it in 30 minutes a week. I mean, if you go to church on Sunday morning, you get a 30-minute sermon, good for you. I'm glad you felt good about it. You say, but I also went Sunday night and got 30 minutes. Good for you. And I also went Wednesday night and went to choir practice and I got a little bit of Bible study. Good for you. Maybe you studied for an hour and 15 minutes. An hour and 15 minutes a week won't help you get out of the first grade. There's more. It demands more. If you're going to learn God's word, it's going to take more than an hour and 15 minutes a week. Your pastor has to realize that. And he has to teach that. So by swearing and lying, killing, stealing, committing adultery, they break out and blood touches blood. You know, the foul language, you know, the F word, it's used frequently in American movies and sports. It's used repeatedly. It's heard repeatedly. Very few people even object to it nowadays. And lying is a national problem, big problem. Children lie to their parents. Parents lie to the police. Politicians lie to us citizens. As a matter of fact, we are a nation of liars. And then theft or stealing is a national problem, especially in large retail stores. So many large retail stores just write off the loss rather than arrest and prosecute the thief. And finally, adultery is common in many marriages, even promoted in movies and novels. And murder, well, statistics tell us that nearly 60 people are murdered every day in America. So here was the part of the problem Hosea wrote about. There is no truth, no mercy, and no knowledge. But rather there is swearing, lying, killing, stealing, committing adultery, and murder. Therefore shall the land mourn, Hosea wrote. That's divine discipline. And everyone that dwelleth therein shall languish. That means they'll grow weak or feeble or suffer. They shall languish with the beasts of the field and with the fowls of heaven. Yea, the fishes of the sea and also shall be taken away. That means your food resources will be removed. That's part of divine discipline. So, verse 4, yet let no man strive, that's effort to obtain, nor reprove, that's censure another person, for thy people are as they that strive with the priest. That means they fight vigorously and they struggle back and forth with the priest. Therefore shall you fall in the day, and the prophet also will fall with you in the night, and I will destroy your mother. That's your home. So what he's saying here is impending judgment is coming. Since both the people and the religious leaders have abandoned God's word, so that widespread confusion and ruin is destined to follow. And then in verse 6, the weird thing in verse 6 is really gets your attention. Here it is, listen. My people are destroyed for lack of knowledge. Because you rejected knowledge, I will also reject you, so that you shall be no priest to me. Seeing you've forgotten the laws of your God, I will also forget your children. Lack of knowledge. What in the world does that mean? Well, that means you have no interest in learning the Word of God. You may go through the ritual, but there's no reality to it in organized religious worship. Lack of knowledge. You may take communion and not even know what you're doing, not even realize you're taking communion out of fellowship. In Proverbs 18:15, the heart of the prudent acquires knowledge, and the ear of the wise seeks knowledge. That's what you have to have. This is what's essential for your life. It's called the wisdom of God. If you don't have the wisdom of God, you don't have insight and understanding. And if you're not taught the scriptures, you're never going to have any knowledge. So the heart of the prudent acquires knowledge, and the ear of the wise seeks knowledge. So I have asked you a question today. Are you a seeker of God's knowledge? Are you a seeker of God's knowledge? One, the national discipline that is coming is a result of actively rejecting God's word and rejecting his mandate. The majority of Americans today don't want any knowledge. Majority of Americans today are too busy to acquire knowledge, too busy taking care of their families, going to the ball game, too busy going to entertainment, too busy working, too busy enjoying life, vacations, whatever they want to do. They don't have time to study the Word of God. Two, when the Word of God is rejected and ignored, as it has been for several generations, then divine discipline will be administered in order to correct the course of the nation. Three, this rejection was willfully done and is not done in innocence. So whenever a nation turns its back on God's word and intentionally rejects God's mandates, then national disaster is bound to follow. Four, the passage indicates, as I read to you in Hosea 4, 1 through 6, that the religious leaders of Israel, since they had a duty to teach the laws of God, did not do so. They failed to do so. And ultimately, point five, the verse highlights that failing to know and failing to apply God's wisdom and moral standards leads to spiritual decay and personal destruction. So, here's a question. Once the people heard Hosea's message, how did it affect them? Did they learn? Did they orient, adjust? Did they correct their course? Well, listen to what the Bible says in Hosea 6, 1 through 3. Come and let us return to the Lord. Okay, we're going in the wrong direction. Turn around and go back. For he has torn, but he will heal us. He has stricken, but he will bind us up. After 2 days, he will revive us, and on the third day, he will raise us up, that we may live in his sight. Let us know. Let us pursue the knowledge of the Lord. Write that down. Let us pursue the knowledge of the Lord. His going forth is established as the morning. He will come to us like the rain, like the latter and former rain to the earth. So Yahweh, our God, did not abandon them forever, like a good father would do. He let them make their own terrible choices. He let them feel the consequences of their choices. And then he relieved them of their suffering when they had put it upon themselves. What God did for the nation Israel, he can do for you today and for me. It starts with us making a simple decision to stay in fellowship by being filled with the Holy Spirit. This is done by using 1 John 1:9. When you realize you have committed a sin, you have to do what we labeled as rebound. That's problem-solving device number one on the flat line of your soul. Rebound is if we confess our sin, he's faithful and just to forgive us of our sins and to purify us from all wrongdoing. If you can't handle rebound, you can't handle the Christian life. You cannot live the Christian life out of fellowship with God, under control of your sinful nature. And that's exactly what happens when you sin. You allow your sinful nature to take over. That's why Galatians says the flesh wars against the spirit and the spirit wars against the flesh. They're contrary one to the other, so that you cannot do the things that you would. There's a battle going on for the control of your thoughts 24/7. It's your sin nature wants to take over and guide and govern your life, fueled by the encouragement of Satan's temptations. And it's God's word through the Holy Spirit that says, no, let me run your life for you. You'll be much happier. Recently, President Trump read a Bible passage during Spiritual Emphasis Days at the White House. That passage was 2 Chronicles 7:14, where it said, if my people, that's a third class condition, if, maybe they will, maybe they won't, if my people who are called by my name will humble themselves and pray and seek my face and turn from their wicked ways, then I will hear from heaven, I will forgive their sin, and I will heal their land. This verse is God's response to Solomon after the dedication of the temple that he built. In chapter 6 of 2 Chronicles, you can read this prayer of dedication and the act of God who accepted and sealed the dedication of Solomon's temple. In 2 Chronicles 7:1, when Solomon had finished praying, fire came down from heaven and consumed the burnt offerings and the sacrifices, and the glory of the Lord filled the temple. Now, don't let me surprise you here, but the Bible says you're the temple of God today. 1 Corinthians 3 says Solomon's temple is no longer in effect. You are the tabernacle of God. God the Holy Spirit lives in you. God the Father lives in you. The Lord Jesus Christ lives in you. You are the temple. After all the days of celebration, partying, the people returned home. And then the Lord appeared to Solomon that night and gave him this information concerning recovering from sin. And that was our passage that I read to you. Notice my people. If my people. If my people refers to the nation Israel. And the condition for forgiveness and recovery of God's blessing requires humility. If my people will humble themselves. And what? Humble themselves. In the book of Philippians, we're told by the Apostle Paul that the Lord Jesus Christ humbled himself in order to fulfill the plan of God for his life. In Philippians 2, verses 6 through 8, we read these words, who, being in the form of God, did not consider it robbery to be equal with God, but made himself of no reputation, taking upon himself the form of a bondservant, and coming in the likeness of man, and being found in appearance as a man, he humbled himself and became obedient to the point of death, even the death of the cross. I need to explain this more to you. We're going to take a look at this in greater depth next week when we come back. What does it mean to be humble? What does it mean how the Lord Jesus Christ humbled himself? Because this is the key to you getting out underneath the discipline that's coming to this nation. As 2 Chronicles 7:14 said, if my people will humble themselves and turn from their wicked ways. Humility doesn't mean weakness, but rather it means you accept the authority of God. Obedience to a higher authority is the certain attribute of humility that you got to have. So, did you get it? There's a lot more to read, a lot more to say. I'll finish up with James 4:10. Humble yourselves in the sight of the Lord, and he will lift you up. Humble yourselves in the sight of the Lord, and he will lift you up. There's a lot more to study. We're going to study the lives of one of the most humble men you've ever seen, a young man named Josiah, a great individual who became king of Judah at the age of 8 years old. You'll see what happened in his life. But we're in trouble in America. We need you to humble yourself. We need you to chase after the knowledge of God. We need you to grow to spiritual maturity and glorify Jesus Christ with your life. I hope you're listening, and I hope you'll continue to listen. Until next week, this is your host, Rick Hughes, saying thank you for listening to The Floodline.
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4: A mass shooting in Ohio. I'm Pam Puso, Fox News. There was panic after gunfire erupted near a crowded street festival.
5: Toledo police say it happened around 5:37 p.m. They got a call of shots fired at the Old West End Festival, which, talking to folks around here, they say that that's a very popular one. They look forward to it every year, but things took a turn for a worse when they got the shots fired, and police saying that there were possibly two shooters shooting at each other. 12 people in total hit, 2 in critical condition, no one in custody.
4: Lauren Edwards with Fox 2. As police scour surveillance footage, they're asking people who attended the festival to review their cell phone video. Extremely vile. That's how Ukraine's president describes a drone attack by Russia. Overnight, a facility that stores spent nuclear fuel was hit. Officials say radiation levels are within normal limits. The attack comes as Ukraine strikes more targets within Russia.
6: Ukraine is ramping up its attacks against Russia, this time by striking near the site of a Kremlin-sponsored economic forum attended by Russian President Vladimir Putin. Saturday's drone attacks targeted oil refineries and military sites in St. Petersburg. The strikes come 2 days after Ukrainian President Volodymyr Zelensky sent an open letter to Putin urging him to end the country's 4-year war.
4: Fox's Chanley Painter. Israeli residents near the West Bank are being urged to stay inside their homes after a series of simultaneous shootings. That's according to Israeli rescue services. One Israeli man has been killed, at least 5 other people hurt. Israeli authorities say at least 1 attacker has been killed. Others are being sought. Yesterday, Palestinian officials said a 7-month-old boy was killed by Israeli soldiers while riding in his parents' car. America's listening to Fox News.
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9: Patchy fog may develop early this morning, but should dissipate by about 8, 9 o'clock. Daytime high temperatures reach back into upper 80s and a few lower 90s aren't out of the question, with spotty to isolated showers and thunderstorms later this afternoon and evening. Tonight, overnight lows fall back down into those mid-70s, making for another muggy night. This is meteorologist Alex Noel. Stay tuned to NBC 33 and Fox 44, or head over to LouisianaFirstNews.com for your full forecast.
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2: 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Here's Manny Munoz.
13: I am Manny Munoz. Thank you for tuning in to iHeartRadio's Communities. It is our weekly public affairs show where we try to bring you conversations that'll help you better understand important issues or maybe just some interesting topics. Either way, I do hope you'll stick around for the next half hour. And if you have any comments, questions, or suggestions, please feel free to reach out on Instagram. My handle is at IOD Manny. That's at IOD MANNY. Now, let's get on with the show. The World Cup is like the Olympics, Super Bowl, and March Madness all rolled into one. It is a global event that stops entire countries in their tracks. And with the 2026 tournament coming to North America, millions of Americans who might not normally watch soccer are suddenly getting curious about what makes the sport so beloved around the world. Let's discuss it with Nick Green, who explores the worldwide fascination with the beautiful sport in his new book, How to Watch Soccer Like a Genius. Nick, I appreciate the time. Thanks for joining us.
14: Thank you so much for having me.
13: For Americans who don't follow soccer much, especially the international game, how do you explain just how big an event the World Cup is around the world?
14: Well, gosh, I mean, I don't think I can explain how big it is. It's everything. It's the whole enchilada. Every 4 years, everyone starts out the tournament thinking they can win. Only one team does, and it's usually probably Brazil, Germany, or Argentina. But nonetheless, we're in that wonderful moment right now where there's a little bit of hope for everyone. And I hope it's a fun tournament.
13: You're saying there's a chance. Am I overstating it in the intro there that it's like the Olympics, Super Bowl, and March Madness all rolled into one?
14: No, I think that's a pretty... you might be underselling it a bit,
13: right?
14: but it does. It has the element of. I like that you mentioned March Madness because it does have that single elimination element when it gets to the knockout round.
13: Right.
14: That is makes for an exciting tournament and some wacky results. So we'll see what we get.
13: What is it about the World Cup that seems to pull, kind of like the Super Bowl, that seems to pull together even people who don't normally watch soccer or sports for that matter?
14: Well, you know, I think it's about the game of soccer first, and the World Cup just so happens to be the grandest and most opulent showcase. Mm-hmm. Because it's only every 4 years, and the in-between soccer is just as big. So I think it's the game itself and an excuse to spend your summer days sort of luxuriating in the green of the pitch and watching the best players in the world kind of go at it. And my book, How to Watch Soccer Like a Genius, explores a little bit about the World Cup, which is kind of a funny tournament. It was invented basically because the Olympics, you couldn't play with professionals. So FIFA was concerned about making money even way back in the 1930s when they started this whole thing. Mm-hmm. But the World Cup really took a life of its own, and now it's just sort of this majestic tentpole for the sport itself.
13: Here in the U.S., baseball might have at one time been our nation's pastime, right? I don't think there's any question that now It's the NFL. What do you think it is about soccer that just connects emotionally with so many people among so many different cultures in so many different countries?
14: It's the most accessible sport. It was designed almost by accident. Basically a bunch of rules cobbled together from different schools in England that couldn't figure out the right way to play or one way to play because everyone played by different rules. And so they basically had to make it as simple as possible so everyone can play. And what they accidentally produced is the most accessible and approachable game. You just need a ball, some people. You don't even need goals. I mean, I used to play with a bunch of backpacks as sort of a post. And it's basically, it can be played anywhere, it is played anywhere, and then from the lowest level to the very highest, you can get this spectrum of both simplicity, but that kind of hides the complexity of this beautiful and intriguing game.
13: I go back to the days of the late 80s when, where I grew up, we had the Fort Lauderdale Strikers, and they'd play mm-hmm. against the Chicago Sting or the New York Cosmos, like that. But what is it about Americans... Some of us don't understand what it is about the sport. Some Americans say it's boring because, you know, a 1-0 game might not seem all that exciting, but they don't understand the excitement behind the sport.
14: Yeah, I mean, it is an odd game. The score is low. Scoring is low. There's ties, things that we're not exactly used to, but there's so much beauty in that and so much subtlety and excitement in the in-between moments. And I speak with all different experts in all different fields to sort of get as well-rounded and as, I think, interesting a view on the game as a whole as possible. You know, Americans, the reason maybe we don't have the same history with it is because, well, American football sprouted from the very same game that soccer did. Mm-hmm. It just happened to sprout on a little bit different of a timeline and different path. You know, baseball, for example, a lot of the league play in soccer was inspired in part by the way baseball was played. So, you know, soccer is, at its heart, there's a lot of American elements to it. We just have to know where to look.
13: A few more minutes here with Nick Green. He is the author of How to Watch Soccer Like a Genius. It is out now. Speaking of that, your book looks at soccer kind of historically through science, even psychology. What was there something that really surprised you while you were researching to write this?
14: Yeah, well, you mentioned psychology, and I find the timekeeping in soccer so unique. It's the only sport that grows. You know, the clock doesn't go down to zero. It just keeps expanding. And
13: why is that?
14: A few reasons, because when it started, they didn't have clocks that wound down.
13: Okay, that makes sense.
14: And it was really just a social pursuit. You know, it was a bunch of guys got together at lunch breaks or whenever and said, oh, we'll play for however long. And everything sort of got codified and solidified by the time they realized, oh, gosh, we need to have a sort of standardized time. And what happened was the story, the legend is there was a game involving Aston Villa in England. And there was a penalty called in the very last seconds of the game. Mm-hmm. And the goalkeeper for the team that had given up the penalty took the ball and kicked it as far as he could out of the park. And, of course, by the time that the other team went to retrieve the ball, the time was over. It was 90 minutes. The game was over. And so they said, okay, we got to figure out how to prevent this from happening again. They invented added time, stoppage time. And so to sort of figure out how this weird quirk of stoppage time affects the viewer, I spoke to a psychologist who does time studies and how humans perceive time. And it really is true that when your team is winning by one goal and there's maybe 3 minutes of stoppage time, the fans will perceive that time as being 10 minutes,
13: yeah.
14: 15 minutes.
13: Yeah.
14: And the opposite is true. And they've done studies to prove this. So it's a game that for all its sort of quirks and imperfections makes for a truly unique and wonderful viewing experience.
13: Yeah, even in local games with our kids, we're screaming, come on, ref, blow the whistle.
14: it makes you crazy.
13: It really does. But that's not the only unusual thing that American sports fans might not be accustomed to, the time clock, you know, the clock counting up instead of down, and that there is no really end. The referee will add time at the end of it. Watching a soccer game, a very different experience anywhere else in the world as compared to the U.S. because it's different than you might experience as a fan going to a baseball game or a basketball game or a football game. The soccer fans are singing and dancing and making noise the entire time, seemingly for no apparent reason.
14: Yeah, there's no stops. There's no stoppages. The game keeps going. Again, it's something, a game that could never in a million years be invented today.
13: Yeah.
14: Because there's no commercial breaks. So yeah, to fill all that time, it's fans take to singing, to chanting, to, you know, basically finding the community in the stands and around the people next to them.
13: Couple more minutes here with our guest, Nick Green. He is the author of the new book, How to Watch Soccer Like a Genius. I want to get into the World Cup in a few minutes, but first I want to go back. We talked about how I started watching, you know, soccer here locally in the 70s. It really was, it feels like it was the 1994 World Cup that kind of helped change how the sport was viewed, how it was followed here in the United States. Before that, I kept hearing, oh, this is when soccer's going to take off. This is when soccer's going to take off. And it never really did. Is that a good barometer where 94 is where things started to pick up in the U.S.?
14: Yes. You know, there was a period in the 70s in the NASL and when players like Pelé and Beckenbauer were playing in the States, and that league was actually very successful, but it sort of petered out and there was no commitment to keeping it longer than I guess the stars could guarantee. And so The 94 World Cup was this huge showcase, and it was effective. I remember when I was 8 years old, I went to a game in Chicago where I'm from, and I saw Greece versus Bulgaria, and that stuck with me. I'm a lifelong fan from that. And then after that, it wasn't just the World Cup. The next year, MLS debuted, and it had a lot of investment and TV deals, which are incredibly important. I write all about the sort of intricacies of that and the fact that soccer was on TVs and in front of us, and it was, you know, very much here to stay. And then in 99, you had the Women's World Cup triumph, the United States women's national team winning famously in the penalty shootout. So there was that little sort of burst in the mid to late 90s where soccer finally got its foothold in the States and hasn't sort of let slip.
13: And of course, there were a lot of Americans because of our demographics and the growing international audience in the United States. They were playing soccer here in the country, in much bigger numbers than people were actually watching it on television, weren't they?
14: Exactly. It was almost a regional curiosity. Some places would have more of a soccer culture than others, but they're, you know, the country did lack a sort of more unifying soccer culture, and through the efforts of everyone involved in MLS and getting the World Cup here, it actually worked. It was a huge plan. I talked to the guy who was in charge of putting grass in the Silver Dome, and it was the first time real grass had ever been used on an indoor playing surface, and it's in the book. And basically, the lengths he went to sort of do something that was seem maybe insignificant, you know, why, who cares if it's real grass? But that started a stadium revolution and made it so that in America, we were the pioneers of grass indoors. And it's all because of the World Cup. I mean, you see the most magnificent stadiums in the world all can go back to the efforts made during the World Cup to make it a success.
13: Yeah, and I just saw a story leading up to the World Cup here about how specific they are about the grass that they use, how important it is that it's installed a certain way in all of these stadiums here in the U.S.
14: The entire first chapter of my book is all about grass, and I assure the listeners, it is not boring. It's very entertaining.
13: So you'll enjoy this one more than you enjoy watching the grass grow. All right. The tournament here in the United States, what should Americans know? One, about the atmosphere and the passion surrounding these games, because we're all going to experience it for a few weeks here in June and the beginning of July.
14: Yeah. And you know what? It's interesting. We're all watching something new. This is an expanded format for the tournament. 48 teams. It's grown by over a dozen from previous iterations. It's big. And early on, there's more teams than ever before, which means there might be more lopsided results, but there also might be more, I don't know, potential upsets. We're watching, there's going to be more games, over 100 games, which is more than ever before. So this is the biggest the tournament's ever been. So that's something to look out for. The passion will surely be there, but we'll be interested to see if it affects those group stage games, if things will be settled earlier than usual, just because the talent discrepancy between the best teams and the worst teams, because the floor has been lowered a little bit, or if the random nature and the, I don't know, excitement and the passion that you mentioned works to sort of level the playing field, as it were. So, that'll be something fun to watch, and I think it's something new to watch.
13: For one of our listeners, last thing for you, that might not be interested at all in soccer, but somehow has sat and listened through 14 minutes of this interview, what advice would you have for them watching their very first World Cup match? What should they pay attention to so they can appreciate what's happening?
14: Let it wash over you. Just the green alone of the grass is beautiful, but watch the ball, but you can watch the players making runs off the ball. Listen to the crowd. You know, have it on, and if you're not paying attention, the crowd will tell you when something interesting is happening.
13: The book is titled How to Watch Soccer Like a Genius by Nick Green. Nick, best of luck with the book. Really appreciate the time. Enjoy the tournament.
14: Hey, thank you so much.
13: You're listening to iHeartRadio Communities, our weekly public affairs show. I am Manny Munoz. If you have any thoughts, comments, or questions, please feel free to reach out to me on Instagram. My handle is at IODManny. That's at IODManny. When school lets out for summer, many thousands of kids across our country lose access to something families might rely on every single day: school breakfasts and lunches. They become food insecure. For households already juggling rising costs and busy schedules, summer can become one of the toughest times of the year. Let's discuss it as we bring in Rachel Sabella. She's with NoKidHungry.org. Rachel, I appreciate the time. Thanks for joining me.
15: Thanks for having me today, Manny.
13: Let me start off with this, because I think when people hear the phrase childhood hunger, they get a certain vision in their heads, right? Think something that might not always be reality. What does childhood hunger or food insecurity look like in our country?
15: That's such an important question. And that's what our focus of our work here is at No Kid Hungry. We want to make sure every child has regular access to the nutrition, the meals, the food they need to thrive and succeed. And for many families, especially now as we face an affordability crisis and you look at rising costs of rent and gas and utilities, what they can play with in their budget is money for food. And so that means sometimes caregivers are skipping meals. That sometimes means that children, when they're home, the budgets only allow for two meals a day. So during the school year, there is, you know, no cost or reduced costs, breakfasts, lunches, and after school meals available in schools, but it makes it harder in the summer months for them to access this.
13: How widespread a problem is it across our country?
15: Across the country, 14 million kids live with hunger.
13: Wow.
15: It's present in every community. I talk to people so often who will say to me, you know, adults who are in successful roles will say, you know, when I grew up, I was on SNAP benefits, or without free meals, I would not have had that. So it's something that I think every single person knows someone either facing food insecurity now or who grew up facing that challenge.
13: Yeah, if you're talking 14 million kids in our country, this clearly affects more than just families that might traditionally be thought of as struggling financially.
15: Absolutely. I often say hunger hides in plain sight. You can't necessarily look at someone and say they're facing food insecurity. Mm. And we hear so often, well, they have a house, they have a car. How can they be hungry? Well, they have to pay to keep that roof over their head. They have to pay for that gas. It's these other items where it's, you know, cutting meals or skipping meals, or, you know, we hear a lot from families who say they're buying filler foods. They're not buying meat or fruits and vegetables. It's a lot of pasta and rice because that's how they stretch their budget the most. And we want to give kids the real nutrition, the healthy food, so they can grow up healthy and strong.
13: So what does the summer months mean, you know, that they don't have those school breakfasts or lunches? How do these families get fed?
15: Well, that is where it is so important that we all come together and look for solutions. So in 2022, Congress came together in a bipartisan way and said, hey, we know that this is the hungriest time of year. We know families are struggling. So we are looking and we're going to implement new programs to help. So No Kid Hungry is so grateful to work with state governments, with school districts, with community organizations to get the word out about two key programs. Number one is something called Summer EBT or Sunbucks, which provides eligible families in most states, about 38 states, with an extra $120 for eligible school-age children that they can purchase food. And that means they can go to their local businesses that accept SNAP benefits and purchase that food so they have access to it. This has been a game changer for families. There's also the Summer Meals Program, which is available in communities across the country. We have really focused on programs that have actually expanded it in rural areas. And as part of that program, Congress said, hey, we know it is harder in rural areas to get the food with transportation barriers, with time crunches. They're going to set it up that you no longer have to sit on site in a designated window and have the child eat that meal with somebody watching. You can have home-delivered meals. You can give bulk meals to families, but really working on finding a solution that works best for that community and area.
13: We're speaking with Rachel Sabella. She's with No Kid Hungry, the website. If you'd like to find out more information, nokidhungry.org. You mentioned during those two programs, you mentioned eligible children. What is an eligible child to receive these food benefits?
15: So for Summer EBT or Sunbox, it is based on a family's income. So there is a great website called summerebt.org where anybody across the country can go in and check their eligibility and see if that's something that they'll be receiving. For summer meal programs, they are available at schools, at parks, at playgrounds, at summer camps. So makes it even easier for families to access those meals. But, you know, we're continuing to advocate to have these programs, to have these changes available to every child in the country.
13: SummerEBT.org is the website if you'd like to go there. What are some of the less obvious ways that hunger affects kids, Rachel?
15: For kids, there's so many different ways. You know, we think about what happens if a child doesn't start their day with breakfast. It's harder to learn. It's harder to focus in school. I know when I haven't had breakfast, I am not pleasant to be around. And we want kids to have those meals. You know, we also hear from kids about the stigma that they don't want people to know that their families may be having challenges putting food on the table.
13: Sure.
15: And that's why we want to have these programs where everyone is eligible, where no child looks different, where everybody starts the same and has the same regular access to these meals. You know, in the summer months, kids should be carefree. They should be having fun. They should be outside. They shouldn't have to be worrying about, you know, their stomach giving them problems because they haven't eaten. And so together we can make those changes and let kids be kids.
13: I imagine there are a lot of families nationwide who qualify for some of these programs, some of these benefits, but they don't even realize the resources are available.
15: That is absolutely correct. There's a lot of misconceptions, I think, about programs, and that's why it is so important for us to get the word out. I'd also encourage your listeners to visit our website, help share these tools. If they see something on their school district's website about a program, share it. Help get the word out. I've heard from people who said to me, you know, I have a job. That means I'm not eligible for the program. And that is not true. That's why it's important to visit nokidhungry.org/help, visit summerebt.org, check their eligibility, get the word out, and make sure if people are eligible, they are accessing these key programs.
13: Rachel, I just realized we've been talking to you now for 8.5 minutes, and I haven't asked exactly what nokidhungry.org is. What is No Kid Hungry? What is it? What is the history for the program?
15: No Kid Hungry is a national organization working to end childhood hunger and poverty. And we have staff members doing a little bit of everything because it takes everyone contributing to end to this problem. So, you know, in my role that are working within communities, we are providing grant funds to school districts or partners to help set up the programs. We're giving them advice. You know, there isn't a one-size-fits-all solution. And if a school district says, hey, I've learned about this program, but how do I make it run? Mm-hmm. We're here to talk to them, to help them fill out the paperwork, to make sure they're following federal guidelines, doing this right. We're building awareness. We're working with brands that are helping to get the word out that are saying, hey, if you eat at this restaurant or you buy this spatula, we're going to contribute to No Kid Hungry. We're going to get the word out. We're also advocating to government at all levels, at federal, state, and local levels, talking about these issues, working to find solutions. It's not about politics. It's about what's doing right. And so we are working every single day at No Kid Hungry to make our mission a reality for our country.
13: The website again, nokidhungry.org. Pride. I think you mentioned it a little bit earlier. Some people have a hard time swallowing their pride, not only knowing about the program, but admitting that they need help. How do you get past that?
15: You know, that's where our work to remove the stigma is so important. So one of the programs No Kid Hungry has worked on over the years is Breakfast After the Bell. And that means during the school year that breakfast is delivered to the classroom and everyone has breakfast together. So it's not just somebody sitting in the cafeteria feeling like somebody is watching them because they couldn't have breakfast at home. When we think about a program like Summer EBT or Sunbox, that comes to families on a card. That they can just use in any grocery store. In New York, it was redesigned, so it was blue. It looked like a credit card in a lot of ways to take away that stigma. You know, summer meals where anybody can pick up a meal in a school building. You could be in the neighborhood. You could be there because that's the best way you're going to have lunch that day. But when we really talk about it and we look at changing systems and not just quick fixes, that's how we remove the stigma, and that's how we make sure every child has this regular access to meals.
13: So this isn't, to clear up any confusion, this isn't like going to a food bank. This is generally you go out and you get the food for you.
15: Yes. When you go to pick up a summer meal program, you know, I have been to programs where they set up a food truck or a van at a park in a neighborhood, and children come up, they're able to get a bag lunch, a sandwich, some vegetables, a container of milk, just like anyone else. So everyone has access to that. Or sometimes, you know, when school districts do the bulk access to meals, you're just picking up a grocery package there, you know, signing up. And I think school districts are also really working to remove that stigma and make sure families feel comfortable accessing these programs.
13: Yeah, so important. Last thing then, if you could leave our listeners with one thing you wish they understood, one, about childhood hunger, and two, about the benefits of these programs, what would it be?
15: I would say in terms of childhood hunger, we hope listeners will join us, will help us get the word out and help to support these programs by removing. That helps us to remove the stigma. It also helps us to recognize that it doesn't matter the zip code a child grows up in. It shouldn't matter the state that they're in. Every single child should have three meals a day, 365 days. And it's up to us to raise our voices and to support programs that do that. For these summer programs, get the word out. Help us make sure families know that these programs exist, that they can get them in their community, that they are, you know, to check and see if they're eligible. Again, visit nokidhungry.org/help. We also have nokidhungry.org/ayuda, so they can get that in Spanish as well. But really knowing that summer doesn't have to be the hungriest time of year. We hear from parents all the time the stress that it brings on them when they think of losing those regular access to meals that they would get in school doesn't have to be that way. They can get summer meals. They can see if they're eligible for summer EBT and ensure their children are continuing to thrive.
13: And it might not be you if you're listening or your kids, but it might be your neighbors or some friends or family members in your community. NoKidHungry.org is the website. NoKidHungry.org. We've been speaking with Rachel Sabella. Rachel, thanks so much for the time and everything you're doing. Be well.
15: Thank you, Manny. You too.
13: I am Manny Munoz. I appreciate you listening to iHeartRadio's Communities this week. As always, if you have any questions, comments, or suggestions, reach out to me on Instagram. My handle is at IODManny. That's at IODManny. And that'll do it for another edition of iHeartRadio's Communities. I'm Manny Munoz. Until next time.
16: 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But even though we're expecting a below average season in the Atlantic, it's very important to understand that it only takes one.
17: The one place for the information you need when need it.
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9: Patchy fog may develop early this morning, but should dissipate by about 8, 9 o'clock. Daytime high temperatures reach back into upper 80s and a few lower 90s aren't out of the question, with spotty to isolated showers and thunderstorms later this afternoon and evening.

0: 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The mission of the Arts Council of Greater Baton Rouge is to foster the creative capacity in the Capital Region through advocacy, resources, teaching, and training. 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
1: All right. I'd like to welcome our AC23 listeners to another session of AC23. And this is Mike Esnall, Director of Arts and Education here at the Arts Council of Greater Baton Rouge. And today I have two guests. I'm excited to have them because they're doing some cool things, super cool things, exciting things at Southern University that students should be very, very excited about. So I have Mr. Harry Anderson and Mr. Dale Robinson with me. Welcome, guys.
2: Yeah, good to be here.
1: How y'all doing?
3: Doing good.
1: Yeah? Well, so the topic of conversation is primarily going to be the digital media arts program that you guys have developed. And this has been a couple of years in the making, from what I understand, right? So yeah. Why don't you guys get me started? Like, how did this begin?
2: Well, I think it was a dream of Huey Lawson, who's our Title III director. It was, mm-hmm. I think it was his vision. Mm-hmm. We were starting a Bachelor's of Music with a concentration in music technology and entrepreneurship program 5 or 6 years ago. We've been working on it. And as it was coming into fruition, which it actually started last fall 24, but leading into it, you know, we needed, you know, equipment, gear, everything to be set up for it. So we have a music technology lab, and he kind of helped us upgrade it, you know, mm-hmm. with some Presonus gear since they were here in town. And we also started talking about a recording studio, and we ended up building the state-of-the-art recording studio, which we can talk a little bit about later
1: Absolutely.
2: On.
1: Absolutely, yeah.
2: And as that idea was going on, he had an idea of creating a digital media arts program. Mm-hmm. So he reached out to me, and I was in the music department over the jazz program, and he reached out to Darryl Robinson out of Mass Communications and got us together and said, look, he wants us to put together a digital media arts degree. And so we met with the dean and a couple other chairs of the departments, mm-hmm. and, you know, we just kind of started hashing it out, but it's been at least 3 years, Darryl?
3: Yeah, been about 3 years, and to add some background to what Harry said, that it was a Title III grant, and so remember, probably like July of 2022, mm-hmm. we, like Harry said, we got together with some of these people, and he said, hey, yeah, we need to propose in about 3 weeks. It felt like it was less than 3 weeks. And so she was kind of, all right, well, everybody get together a wish list of equipment. And we need it by August 1st or something like that. And she got the proposal together and got the grant. And like you said, it started with, he had an idea about a digital media arts degree, but also connecting the three areas that were already on campus in the Mass Comm department, the visual arts and performing mm-hmm. arts, and of course, which houses the theater department and the music department.
1: Right.
3: And some kind of way thought about pulling Harry and myself out and make us co-directors. And we were kind of like, yeah, okay. Do what now?
1: Well, I mean, what I know about Harry, and I'm just meeting you, Darryl, but mm-hmm. from what I've heard, I mean, you guys, between the two of y'all, as far as, you know, picking you guys to be the front of this, you have a lot of background. Like, I know with Harry, a lot of background in music, touring, being in New York, et cetera, et cetera. And Darryl, you were obviously running the program for quite some time with Mass Communications, right?
3: Yeah, I wouldn't say I wasn't the chair, but mm-hmm. I've been there since 96. And so I started off just basically being a studio manager, and by the end of it, was studio manager, had become a professor in the department, managing the IT network.
1: Right.
3: But, you know, by being a part of that department, you know, obviously I was able to teach a lot of students and learn a lot of things along the way. And working with colleagues like Harry Anderson and other people on campus, you know, I kind of drew a lot of experience from that, you know, and obviously coming out of television, I had the broadcasting and, you know, background as well.
1: So did you work

0: that area, like as a freelance?
1: Yeah, I started out, my first job was straight out of school at a local station, WVLA, back when television used to sign off. a lot of people may not remember that or know that, but I started off in Master Control, which was who ran the program. And so for while I was still in school, I worked part-time in Master Control. And at that time, VLA didn't do, like most stations do now, three or four newscasts. They only did one. Right. So we ended up doing a lot of video production in the city. So a lot of the car commercials you saw back then, like your Chrysler LeBlancs and all those commercials and a lot of the promotional stuff that was done, we did that at VLA. So I ended up getting into post-production and doing editing. And I did get into some freelancing during that time. You know, I worked on some Cash Money videos and stuff like that. So like I said, I've gained a lot of experience over time. But I started in television and stayed for about 7 years and came to Southern University in 1996.
0: I always like to hear stories like that because I've personally put a lot of value on, you know, when you see professors teaching at a university level, I've always felt it's nice when that person who's coming in brings in some, quote, real-world experience to that. And they're not just from, you know, a product of a university going right back into a university. Right. So, and both of you guys are part of that.
1: Yeah, and my students, that's what they got was because I hadn't taught before, so I just brought in, hey, this is how we did a television station. So I'm going to train you like I would train you if you came in day one at a station.
0: What better training?
1: Yeah.
0: I mean,
2: that's the way it should be, actually.
0: Yeah.
2: Yeah, but Daryl didn't mention is that he's a graduate of the Mass Communications Department at Southern.
0: Yes. Oh, okay. Yeah, awesome.
2: So he got out of Southern, went to work, and came back to Southern.
0: Well, great. Yeah.
2: So I graduated from Southern, had a bachelor's in music performance, bachelor's in music education, and a master's in secondary education, concentration in music. So I left, thought I was going to go, you know, be the world's greatest bass player.
0: And sure.
2: Ended up in New Jersey, New York area, and ended up working with some pretty great people and traveled
0: the world. You were with the Harper Brothers, weren't you?
2: Yeah, that was I would say that's one of my biggest gigs was the Harper Brothers.
0: Yeah, that was a
2: Polygram Verve record label. And we did a lot. I did most of my traveling around the world with them.
0: Yeah.
2: Yeah, but I got to play with a lot of other people. But then I'd say, ended up back at Southern as well.
0: Right.
2: You know, I was actually had moved back from Jersey to Pensacola, Florida, me and my family in 94, 95.
0: Mm-hmm.
2: And was gigging around town, did a little public school. I worked in public school for about 6 months. That's all I could do.
0: I didn't know about that history.
2: Yeah, about 6 months, middle school. And I was gigging in Mobile, Alabama four or five nights a week, ripping and running. And, you know, three kids, you know, sports, cheerleading, doing the whole thing, playing at church. And I was doing a gig one Sunday, and I got a call from Mr. Alvin Baptiste, you know, who was our instructor, Mr. Bat. He said, hey, man, what you doing? I said, just finished the gig, was packing up, going home, unloading. He said, what's going on at West Florida? Because I taught for 3 years at the University of West Florida. We started a jazz program. And it must have been a grant because after three years, they said, well, man, the program is over, man. So I was like, huh? And that was it.
0: Yeah.
2: And so that summer, Mr. Bat called me and said, I want you to apply for my position at Southern. I said, huh? He said, yeah, I want you to call Dr. George O'Rourke. Uh-huh. And I'll tell you, you want to apply for my position at Southern. I said, okay. And, you know, it's been, 22 years now. I'm about to start my 23rd year at Southern now. So.
0: Wow. Because am I remembering right, was he going to NOCA at that point?
2: I don't know if he was going to NOCA or if he was just retiring again. He had retired once before.
0: Oh, that's right. I forgot about that.
2: And came back, and he was retiring again. And this was in fall of 03.
0: Okay, yeah.
2: So, but he was still playing and working because when I got here, the first semester I got here, the administration at Southern was working on a joint venture with a school in Mexico.
0: Mm-hmm.
2: So we went down, asked Mr. Bat to come down and do a concert with them, with the administrators, the chancellor, his wife, some of the administrative assistants, and Dr. Carpenter, Councilman, Representative Carpenter. Mm-hmm. She was going, and we got to go. Mr. Bat took myself, Herman Jackson. Herman was on drums, I was on bass, Mr. Bat. No piano player.
0: Mm-hmm.
2: Kumar Fowler on saxophone, John Gray on trumpet.
0: Yep, yep.
2: Am I missing anybody? Ebony Benton, vocalist, and Nina Gray, vocalist.
0: Okay.
2: And we went down to Mexico, did a concert, got to hang out, and that kind of got me in with a lot of administrators, you know, my first semester here. So I don't know how I got off on that, but anyway.
0: Well, you're giving me some history I didn't know about. That's interesting.
2: Yeah.
0: Well, tell me, okay, so let's jump into this. I'm looking at an overview of the program, and you guys have, you're offering quite a few concentration tracks, which I personally think is very smart. I think it's great for the students to have the opportunity to be prepared for basically what exists out there today. Mm-hmm. So a digital screen arts production track, digital performance fusion, visual art and motion graphics, digital sports production, and recording arts. That covers a lot of ground.
1: It does.
0: So talk to me about that. Like how to, you know, number one, just logistically, does this all like, did y'all have to build any new buildings to do this, or it all just kind of lives under existing?
1: It's going to kind of live under existing buildings. As Harry mentioned earlier, a new recording studio is in an existing building, but I think they revamped the space that they had there to put this recording studio. Mm-hmm. The music technology lab was in existing space.
0: Right.
1: We revamped in the Stuart Hall in the Mass Communications Building. We revamped the lab into a newsroom, and then we're currently in the process of redoing the studio and adding some state-of-the-art industry standard equipment.
0: Right.
1: And but yeah, how did it come together? We use some faculty liaisons from each area.
0: Mm-hmm.
1: And we sort of sat down and you know, initially when we sat down, we really didn't know what we wanted to do.
0: Mm-hmm.
1: You know, I don't even know if we really per se was like, hey, it's going to be a new department or just a new degree. But just between discussions between everyone, it's like, hey, from feedback from students, feedback from people in the industry that we talked to is like, hey, this is what the students want, and the interests say these are the people that we need to be trained in this area, but also just, you know, going out in the real world now.
0: Right.
1: Everything is digital media.
0: Right.
1: You know?
0: Of course.
1: Social media, your websites, all of that is all, you know, it's all digital media now. So based on that, we came up with what we thought could add to the university. So we looked at, because we didn't want to step on what was already there in other departments.
0: Right.
1: So you already had journalism, you had PR, you had print and music, you had, you know, your traditional musicians and learn how to play traditional music and learn how to you know, play traditional instruments. And of course you had theater and you had art where people was like the young man that we just met out there.
0: Right, the resident artist here.
1: Yeah. So we said, well, nobody seems to be offering sports production. So and we had sort of talked about that over the years since I'd been at Southern. So and I've worked the scoreboard crew and stuff at Southern University. So I'm like, this is something that want to benefit the school, but a lot of students want to work for ESPN. They want to work for Fox. Mm-hmm, you know, obviously, film.
0: Right. Yeah.
1: Everybody want to be the next Spike Lee or somebody, right?
0: Sure.
1: But you do have a lot of students that just want to be behind the scenes. They may not want to direct, but they just want to do other things like that. And of course, we don't have the boom in the industry that we had before, you know, with the tax credits and everything. But the film industry is still here. Louisiana still is a place where people want to come to shoot.
0: Right.
1: And you need those talented people. And the other concentrations, kind of like the same thing. Recording arts, you know, people want to, everybody want to produce or they want to create their own songs. And so with the other areas, digital performance fusion is what we call it. That's the technology side. So that's adding the projection and all the technology you now add to the theater.
0: Mm-hmm.
1: So with all that, you know, we're hoping that, one, we can raise the profile of the university, but also, you know, be able to give students what they really want to go out and be prepared to work in this new world.
0: Right.
1: Yeah.
0: Well, I've seen the studio firsthand and the recording studio, and it's beautiful. It's really nicely done.
1: Yeah.
2: Yeah. Well,
0: I'm looking for a good deal on studio rates, by the way, Harry. But
2: have your people call my people.
1: Right.
2: The studio was designed by WSDG, which is Walter Storrick Design Group. And Walter Storrick, his first studio that he did was converting, I think it was a church or a building, into a studio for the great
1: Jimmy
2: guitar
1: Hendrix. Player,
2: Jimi Hendrix.
0: Oh, was that Electric Lady?
2: Was yes, that the in New York.
0: Yeah.
2: That was him.
0: Okay.
2: So his company designed the studio, And Rick Camp, I met Rick Camp through a friend of mine, Thomas Dawson, who was from St. Francisville, the music director for the Commodores.
0: Right.
2: Classmate.
0: Yeah.
2: Frat brother. So I called him up. I said, man, look, I'm trying to do a studio. And he said, well, let me bring in Rick Camp, you know, a good friend of mine he works with all the time. And they did the gear. They designed all the gear work. Rick designed it, installed it, and everything. And, man, it's great. He had a connection with Solid State Logic. So we ended up getting one of their top boards, one of their top consoles, the Duality Pro Station, 48 channels. And all the gear is top-line gear in there. So we have a very competitive studio if anybody wants to try to compete with us. You know, we're on that level.
0: Yeah.
2: And but one of the other things with our program that we're going to offer, we're an Avid Learning partner. So we're partnering with Avid, and Avid has Pro Tools software, which is a digital audio workstation, you know, recording audio and digital, analog and digital. That's what I meant.
0: Right.
2: Then we have Sibelius, which is notation software,
0: sure,
2: and Media Composer. So now we're a partner school for them, for their company, Avid, and we're about to start training ourselves. Now we're about to go through training to be certified. We'll be able to give certifications in those three areas as well.
0: Right.
2: So one of the goals is when the students finish at Southern, they'll be certified in Pro Tools. They'll be certified in Sibelius or Media Composer. And there may be some other ones.
1: Yeah, you know, we'll be looking at Adobe Cloud certifications, DaVinci Resolve, which is like the standard, the go-to tool for color grading in Hollywood now. Right. And they actually, for anyone that's listening, you can actually go on DaVinci Resolve's website. A lot of their training material is free, and it's a free download.
0: Right.
1: So,
0: right.
1: You know, and that's something else that was, that, you know, we're looking at to do is trying to find free resources as well to offer to our students. And we just provide the tools, but like some of the software, right, we've been offering software. But yes, certifications definitely is something that we want to be a part of our program and being an Avid Learning partner. And we're also looking to maybe partner with Chiron, which for years has been one of the leading companies when you, like your lower third graphics that you see doing your sports broadcast, or maybe they get Emmy Awards, those graphics and stuff that you see like that.
0: Right.
1: So they also have some certifications that students will be able to get. So again, like Harris said, we just really want our students to come to an environment where when they're on campus, it looks like what it'll look like when they go to the real world, or when they come to their recording studio, you know, even if maybe it's not an SSL, they know Pro Tools and they can go and work that somewhere.
0: Right.
1: So, yeah.
0: So when is the program really kicking off? Is it this fall?
2: This fall.
0: Okay.
2: Go ahead.
1: Yeah, well, this fall, but we're only offering about four courses right now.
0: Yeah.
1: So I guess we call this like a soft launch, I guess, because, you know, obviously we don't have the students to offer everything, and then courses have prerequisites. So we're offering the courses that, like the intro courses and the courses that don't have prerequisites, so students can come in. And, you know, and then once this semester hits, we'll be able to really get to the high schools. And hopefully next fall is when we'll have everything in place and have a full course load of all the courses that we can offer. But right now, yeah, if you're interested, man, you know, we have a couple of courses that you can get in, and we have some of the tools that's there for ready to be used.
0: Yeah.
2: And we do have some students signing up.
1: And we do have some students signed up already. Yeah.
2: As I mentioned earlier, we have a Bachelor's of Music with a concentration in music technology and entrepreneurship. But some of those students may switch over. And the reason we have the recording arts concentration in the digital media arts is because the music degree, you had to actually play an instrument. And I think it's because of NASM accreditation, our accreditation agency for the music, requires you to actually play an instrument.
0: Right.
2: You know, if I'm correct. There are a lot of people producing at home using just their laptops.
0: Right.
2: And very successful. So didn't want to alienate those students if they wanted to come to college as well.
0: Right.
2: So this recording arts concentration, we will be able to accept those students. And they'll be able to use a studio. They'll be able to use the music technology lab. It's going to be a shared facility with the music program. Just like the TV production area is going to be shared with MassCom. However, is ours. I'm just being messy. I'm gonna say it's ours, but you know we're through Title III. Mm-hmm. You know who's they're the ones who really funding the bulk of this.
0: Right.
2: You know, making it all possible.
0: Right. Yeah. Mm-hmm. Yeah. I would imagine too, like, and I think Daryl was kind of alluding to this. So, and when I was talking to Jaron, mm-hmm.
2: Jaron Porch.
0: Thank you. I was going to say G Sharp, but I'm trying to be more formal here. Mm-hmm. But apparently, the studio is basically wired to record just about anywhere on campus, right?
2: Yeah, that was another big vision of Huey Lawson, Title III director. We're doing what we call the Campus Connect.
0: Okay.
2: We want the recording studio, the television production area,
0: mm-hmm.
2: the theater, the recital hall in the music building, the football stadium, the mini dome, the softball field, the baseball field, the bowling alley, and maybe the law school too.
1: The law center, the two new buildings that are coming up, the amphitheater and the Global Innovation Center.
2: Welcome, Global Innovation / Welcome Center.
0: Yeah,
2: that's coming up. Those buildings through fiber,
0: right,
2: will be able to connect. So if a production is going on in one area, we'll be able to send video and audio back and forth to each area.
0: Right. Mm-hmm.
2: So how that's going to work, I couldn't tell you all the technical stuff.
0: Well, this will be an evolving thing.
2: Yeah, it is.
0: Kind of where I was going with that is I would imagine as this entire digital media program develops and all these different branches get stronger and stronger. Well, I'd like to remind the listeners, you've been listening to Mr. Daryl Robertson and Mr. Harry Anderson from Southern University, and you guys have, is it fair to say this is y'all's baby? I mean, y'all kind of really created this thing. This is the Digital Media Arts Program at Southern University. So if a potential student, parent who has a potential student is interested in this, mm-hmm. what do they need to do?
1: They can send us information at, you use the email address, dmad@sus.edu.
0: Say that one more time.
1: dmad@sus.edu.
0: Okay.
1: And that'll be the best way to contact us, and we'll leave us your contact information, and we'll take it from there. But they can also, you know, call the university, reach out to the admissions department, and they'll be able to direct them to the proper, because as incoming freshmen, there is each college has an advisor. Mm-hmm. Our advisor, her name is April Thibodeau. You know, incoming freshmen would speak with her. And then, if it's a transfer student, someone like that, you know, they can contact us.
0: Okay.
1: At that email address.
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5: Searching for suspects. I'm Deborah Valentine, Fox News. A mass shooting at a street festival in Toledo, Ohio on Saturday leaves at least 12 people hurt, two wounded critically, according to police. Fox 2 Detroit's Lauren Edwards reports from Toledo.
6: Toledo police say it happened around 5:37 p.m. They got a call of shots fired at the Old West End Festival, which, talking to folks around here, they say that that's a very popular one. They look forward to it every year, but things took a turn for a worse when they got the shots fired, and police saying that there were possibly two shooters shooting at each other. 12 people in total hit, two in critical condition, no one in custody. Here they're looking for two shooters. Police say that they are reviewing all leads, reviewing video. There's cameras everywhere. People have their cell phones, but they're asking anyone with information to please reach out to them as soon as possible. Here in Toledo, Lauren Edwards, Fox 2 News.
5: The counting of primary ballots continues in California. Fox's Chanley Painter has more.
7: A Los Angeles Department of Justice official is debunking baseless social media claims that Republican mayoral candidate Spencer Pratt received no new votes after California's primary election Tuesday. Pratt, a former reality TV star, is facing off against incumbent mayor Karen Bass and city councilwoman Nithya Raman. Bass currently holds the lead. The top two vote getters will face off in the November general election. Federal officials say they're investigating multiple claims of election fraud. Meantime, former U.S. Health Secretary Javier Becerra has advanced to the general election for California's governor. It's still not clear if he'll face Republican and former Fox News host Steve Hilton or billionaire Democrat Tom Steyer.
5: The count may continue until June 15th or longer. 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
14: Just before midnight on Saturday, February 19th, 2005, Danielle Imbo and her friend Richard Patron left a crowded Philadelphia bar. The two 30-somethings planned to walk to Richard's truck and drive home, but they never made it.
15: It does not make sense. 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
14: Those same questions frustrated law enforcement. The FBI called it murder for hire.
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18: Both of them weren't the target. One of them was the target. The other one was wrong place, wrong time.
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17: It was definitely murder for hire for Danielle, not for Richard.
15: You're right, it could be. But it also could be something your son did, too.
17: 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No one.
15: He's your son. And in your eyes, he's innocent. 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
14: Fingers were pointed, allegations were made, and lines were drawn.
15: That drove the wedge between the families.
14: What happened to Danielle and Richard?
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14: I'm Andrea Gunning. In this series, I dig into my own investigation to find answers for the families and get justice for Richard and Danielle.
15: I just want some peace for my sister, Soul, and I want some peace for my mother.
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5: As always, an action-packed week. 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
6: Even today, she still thinks her husband would have made a good president if he had stayed in the race.
7: Of course he would have made a good president. He made a good president the 4 years he was there. I mean, to me, he was the best president.
8: What a waste of freaking time. That's Dr. Jill Biden on her interview yesterday, and she's going to do a bunch more, and I hope somebody at some point presses her on these issues. But, you know, I suppose in reality, what is she supposed to say? What is she going to say there as the wife of an old man in his final days of life, maybe? She's supposed to say, oh, clearly he would have sucked. His brain doesn't work.
9: Right. Anyway,
8: you know, come on.
5: Well, that raises the question, though. Well, then why are we going through this exercise at all?
8: Well, I was going to say, anybody who buys that
5: old bat is going to lie to us. Why am I watching this?
8: Anybody who buys her book and reads it, never talk to me. Stay away from me. You're not the sort of person I ever want to engage with. Either. I can't imagine anyone buying that book and reading it.
10: Fine.
5: Oh, Michael. Michael's halfway through it, Jack. I should have said something. He's been loving it.
8: You know, so I've been debating whether to bring this up or not, but it's pretty interesting. So I'd been mentioning that journalist Mark Halpern, who does a TV show every afternoon on YouTube or a bunch of other platforms, he has a Democrat and a Republican on every day, and he has been incensed about this whole thing from the beginning, the media coverage. He calls it the biggest media cover-up in our nation's history. The fact that they did not report on what everybody could see and acted like it wasn't happening. But the Democrat on there said, look, I fooled myself. He said, I look back on it and I think, how could I be so blind to that? I saw all this stuff on TV and I just convinced myself that it's not as bad as everybody's saying, or this is Trump people trying to make it worse than it actually is, or he's got a stutter, or everybody misspeaks every now and then. He said, I myself don't know how I blinded myself to this. I find it disturbing. And so the reason I bring that up, it's not a politics thing. I just for everybody, all human beings in their own lives, are we apparently that capable of deluding ourselves if we want a specific thing to be true or not true? Apparently.
5: Some more than others, yeah. It's disturbing that somebody who's at least arguably accomplished enough and articulate enough and bright enough to be on that sort of forum would be self-delusional like that. That's disturbing to me.
8: Well, it depends how invested you are. Think about if you've ever known anybody talking about their husband or wife or kids, and they're laying out the story, and you think, whoa, I mean, they're a train wreck. And how do you not recognize that this is like a serious problem? It's because you want an outcome so much. And maybe if you're in politics, you want an outcome like you want your husband to not be as bad as he seems, or wife or kids or whatever.
5: Yeah. I just think it varies from person to person. It's probably like, the spectrum of virtually any human emotion or psychological function. From, logic to complete delusion, you have, self-delusion and rationalization on a scale. Some people don't do it at all. Some do.
8: Orwell quote, Orwell saying that the hardest thing to do is to see something that's right in front of one's nose. So,
5: all right. Right. Well, he famously is one of my intellectual heroes, obviously, and a brilliant, brilliant man. But he was a dedicated socialist and then, realized, oh, yeah, this doesn't work among human beings. It's prone to disaster and torture and totalitarianism and the rest of it. So And I don't think it's a discredit to somebody like Orwell, for instance, that they fell for something that could never work. Well, but he did, in spite of his brilliance.
8: It's not a discredit. It turns out we're all capable of deluding ourselves if we want a particular outcome bad enough of whatever it is. And that's a disturbing thing to think about. What do you really want to be true or not true? And you're just not dealing with the facts on. I don't
5: know. Where are you on a scale of 1 to 10? That's what I'm trying to tell you repeatedly. I think some people are not very prone to that at all. And some people are very, very prone to it.
8: Well, you'd have to think that George Orwell wasn't very prone to it, yet he...
5: Why would you think that?
8: I don't know.
5: I think it's independent of intelligence. It's a tendency like height or being a worrier or being cheerful versus being kind of a door and an introvert.
8: I also think it'd probably be something that it's impossible for you to diagnose yourself.
5: Agreed.
8: You agree? No idea yourself to where you would be on that scale.
5: Well, I got to disagree with that, too. And I've never thought about this in depth, so I stand ready to be corrected. I think if you're on the brutal realist end of things, your diagnosis is better because you tend not to to self-delude.
8: Hmm. I don't know.
5: The self-delusional cannot diagnose themselves as delusional because delusional is too strong a term, but you know what I mean.
8: So then the question would be, how much of the media and political class were in the self-delusion thing because they wanted a particular outcome so bad, right, and how many people knew exactly what they were doing, but they're just flat out lying?
5: Yeah, I assumed it was 98% cynicism by the political class who just figured they could get the soft heads to go along with it. If that guy's being sincere,
8: sure,
5: that
8: seems like
5: it's fascinating again and somewhat terrifying, yeah, or at least a little scary. Wait a minute. When he was like whispery and forgetful and would wander around and had to be guided, and his speeches were either angry sputtering or like just slow paced whisper. You didn't notice that? Articulate crazy, you know, making stuff up, Joe Biden. And then, Joe, but you didn't notice that.
8: So the Joe Biden interview, which you probably didn't watch, was an embarrassment of journalism. It's one of the most embarrassing things that's ever happened in the history of journalism. The fact that they did not bring receipts and drill down on various things that she was denying. I mean, I suppose on one level it would seem a little cruel, but I mean, you are a journalist talking to somebody who's written a book about this, about a very important topic. You could have shown clips and say, this happened, you know, 3 years before the debate. Explain this on the whole, you never saw him like that before or after.
5: I think your problem here is you're asking Hockey Night in America to talk about golf. That show is an old bat talking in gentle tones for the entertainment of old bats who are getting ready to go to church in the morning. It's not journalism.
8: Okay, well, let's hope that in the coming days, as Jill Biden continues to go out there and hawk this book, that she runs into some journalists that are going to, like, really push her on that. Because the most ridiculous thing she says, of all the ridiculous things, is, I never saw him like that before or after. We did. How come you didn't?
5: Well, yeah, you're right. He'd have been a great president in his second term. That's pretty ridiculous, too.
8: I can't believe that they are so, I mean, this is Louis the 16th stuff. They're so tone deaf to the whole thing, Jill Biden, that she does the interview in front of one of their homes, because they have many homes.
5: Oh, so right.
8: I had just recently watched Jerry Seinfeld, Comedians in Cars with Coffee with Eddie Murphy. And he goes to Eddie Murphy's house and picks up Eddie Murphy. And Eddie Murphy walks out of this house. And it's like, holy crap. That's a house?
5: Yeah.
8: Jill Biden has the same sort of house as Eddie Murphy. Mm. Why is that? And multiple times during the interview, I mean, it's like she walked out of an art museum or something, yeah, at home. I mean, yeah, who has a house that looks like that? And has just the front. I can't imagine what it looks like going back and then the yard behind it and the property and everything like that.
5: And that's one of several houses.
8: Oh, yeah. Yeah, that's not their beach home. And several times during the interview, they talked about after a lifetime of public service. And, you know, Joe Biden's been in public service his entire life. He's dedicated his life to, how did he dedicate his life to public service? And you're standing in front of Eddie Murphy style house. Eddie Murphy made like $1 billion as a movie star. Why does Joe Biden have the same house as Eddie Murphy?
5: He invested well. He bought 100 shares of Apple stock in 1991. It was a good move.
8: Why does everybody just accept the fact that people, we know what their salaries are. You can look them up. You have friends who make that much money, and they don't have houses like that. No, and nobody questions it. It's so weird.
5: Yeah. Well, not only do they not question it, they parade it openly.
8: Jill
5: could have said, no, I tell you what, why don't we meet at the University of Delaware Library or something like that.
8: Exactly. Or his childhood home and talk about his beginnings or something like that. But not in front of this house to make it clear that we became ungodly wealthy as him being in the government since he was in his early 20s.
5: Spent it all, though, apparently, because they're widely known to be broke at this point.
8: Yeah. Well, they thought it was going to come in for quite some time, but that jig is up. As I heard the Dispatch write yesterday, history is not going to be kind to the Bidens. And it is well deserved.
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3: I'm going to prove to everybody this is for real, and I'm ready to run the city.
4: Spencer Pratt, I was born for this.
5: I love the disco music throbbing in the background.
4: Oh, it was the big a celebration party at their campaign headquarters as he's trying to become the mayor of Los Angeles. I don't have a lot of stomach for the big political races today, personally. Part of it might be from watching our old friend David Drucker on MSNBC this morning. David Drucker, who used to write for the Washington Examiner, now works for the Dispatch. Every once in a while, he's on MSNBC. And we like David, super smart guy, but showbiz not his thing. He's like just the facts, ma'am, just the facts. And often takes the air out of the room. But anyway, they're building up the whole Steve Hilton, you know, is going to make the top two for governor in California, and Pratt and this and that. And what does it mean? And Trump and blah, blah, blah. And he said, you just look at the numbers. It's pretty simple. Both the Democrats are going to run away with it in the general. So, and I thought, you know what? You're probably right. So I'm not sure there's that much more to talk about.
5: Wow. Yeah.
4: It'd be really, really to overcome just the demographics of what things are. LA is 7 points more blue than the state, which is quite blue.
5: Wow. Although you made the point yesterday, perhaps you've forgotten your own wisdom, that often it takes a few cycles before the electorate says, you know, that guy wasn't so bad, and he was right about this, that, and the other. And they drift from hardcore D voter, no matter how bad it gets, to being willing to make another choice. So I think a great deal of absolutely terrific messaging is going to take place during the campaign. And whether Steve Hilton, for instance, triumphs or not, there's going to be a lot of truth telling. And I think that's a good thing.
4: Over the next 5 months, our elections are too long, people.
5: Well, the other thing that's worth mentioning, if you're talking about those big California races, is that the absolutely laughable, ridiculous, third-worldy California voting system that is old man Maduro wishes he'd come up with a system that ridiculous. It takes weeks to count the ballots to who won in a close race.
4: Yeah. I was following some of the, Nate Silver, the great pollster, saying it's an embarrassment to democracy worldwide that California, the home of, you know, the highest tech everything in the world, is the worst in the world in terms of getting results from their elections. Anywhere in the world.
5: How embarrassing is that? Because the Democratic Party insists on blanketing the entire state with paper mail-out ballots so that everybody can harvest up plenty of votes. Voted for by whom? I don't know. We'll check the signatures, allegedly, maybe a little bit. I don't know. It's corrupted, unwieldy, and embarrassing.
4: Let me do a quick tease before I tell you a story to keep you around. I just got a whole bunch of insider information on that New World Screwworm virus thingy.
5: Oh.
4: That you want to know.
5: That's going to drive people away, not keep them around.
4: You need to know.
5: I got to pay off the ultra-processed food thing, too.
4: So I went to vote in person yesterday in California. I hadn't voted in person in years. Jeez, long time, maybe 20 years. And I went to a random polling place. It happened to be the junior high not far from where I live. And walked in there in late afternoon. Wasn't very busy. Kind of followed a woman into the parking lot because I didn't know exactly where I was going. Young woman in a nice car. Looked to be about, I don't know, early 20s. She got in line in front of me. And I thought, well, this is going to be fast. Turned out not to be fast because they had one person checking people in. Said, do you have a ballot with you? And she said, no. And, okay, well, let me look up your name and address. So if you could give me your name, she did, and your address. She said, I don't know my address. And
5: Boy.
4: And this is a well-dressed, I don't know if she's in college, probably in college in the town I live in, probably like close to graduating or graduate student. Again, driving a nice car that clearly her parents got for her. I don't know my address. And the polling worker just looked at her kind of like, what do I say to someone who says I don't know my address?
5: Wow. You're supposed to teach your 6-year-old that so they can tell the police if they get lost.
4: I know. And I thought to myself, I don't know if there's ever been a moment in my life since I was 6, roughly, that I didn't know my address. But so the polling worker said, How about a previous address? What was your previous? Because you could have, if you just moved, possibly not remember your new address.
5: Maybe.
4: But you'd think you'd remember your previous address. She said, I don't know that either. So you don't know where you live now or where you lived before now. That is
5: Let's start with your first name and build from there. Do you know that?
4: Do you know where you are? Do you know why you're here? And I just thought that was so funny. And then the poll worker says, it starts with an A. Because she's got it on the iPad in front of her. You know, hoping that the voter will get, you know, it'll spark something in her memory. And she's like, oh, yeah, I know what street I live on, so that she can confirm it's actually the human being that she says she is. Because they will not ask for an ID. That is absolutely off the table, asking for an ID. Obviously, if you asked for a driver's license, you know what it would have on there? The freaking address.
5: And 80% of Americans say that would be perfectly fine. In fact, it should be required.
4: Including Democrats.
5: In California, you don't dare.
4: Democrats. So if you just got out your driver's license, I know you got one. I saw you drive in your mom and dad's car. It would have a picture of you, your name, and your address. But they refused to ask that. I heard somebody say yesterday that they tried to offer one time, and everybody was like, no, put that back in your pocket. Like, they were so horrified by the idea of anybody even having their ID out.
5: Wow, it's like a cult.
4: I know, it's so weird. So it starts with an A. And then the girl just kind of looked at her like, I got nothing. And then finally the poll worker just said the name of the street. So is that where you lived? She said it might be. And then so they just checked her in and she went and voted.
1: She should not be voting.
4: I don't think she was lying or trying to pull off anything. I think she just is a person. And I thought, I'm sure she's dialed in on the issues. Of course, it's quite possible that she knows way more about some of these socialist issues than I do. She just doesn't know her own address.
5: Wow.
4: I thought that was pretty funny. Then there was a 90-year-old.
5: She should not be allowed to vote. Sorry.
4: There's a really, really nice 90-year-old poll worker in there that was slowing everything down. He was the person you gave your ballots to after you filled them out. So you went in there, you got your ballot, you got a big magic marker, you fill out your ballot in a private little booth. You bring it out and you hand it to this guy. This guy was a million years old and super nice that he's volunteering his time, but just so slow. He'd grab one ballot, and it, if you're old enough, it was like Tim Conway and Carol Burnett 60 years ago on television. Yeah. Just shuffle over really, really slow to where you put the ballot. Then he'd slide it in the hole, and he'd miss a couple of times, and he'd get it in there, and he'd turn around for the next one, and the line is getting longer and longer. No, would you like a I voted sticker? And people would say yes, and then he'd have to turn around again and shuffle over to where
5: the
4: stickers
5: answer.
4: Are.
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0: Trump spent his time in meetings, including calls with Israeli Prime Minister Benjamin Netanyahu and the leaders of Hezbollah through intermediaries. Over the weekend, President Trump says he's in no hurry to reach a deal with Iran. Earlier, he posted on Truth Social he thinks the negotiations will continue at a rapid pace. And earlier, in an interview with CNBC News, the president did not sound as optimistic. Here's what he said.
1: I don't care if they're over, honestly. I couldn't care less. And added that protracted negotiations have started to get very boring.
2: So that's an interesting thing for the president to say. Was that designed to try to convince the Iranian leadership, whoever's making the decisions, that he's not desperate? Look, I don't even care.
3: And this is dragging on too long.
2: I'm bored with the whole thing. I don't even care.
3: I don't take it at his word. It's posturing, I think.
2: But does anybody feel a threat from him at this point? I doubt it. I'd be shocked if he, like, really, really, you know, started bombing them again. Anyway, apparently Trump was pretty angry that Netanyahu was continuing to attack Hezbollah because he thinks it's throwing off the whole us ending the war with Iran thing. And he was on the phone with Netanyahu yesterday. And here's a little reporting from MSNBC, actually quoting Axios on this story.
4: Axios has some new reporting on that call between President Trump and Prime Minister Netanyahu. The president reportedly lashing out at Netanyahu during expletive-laden conversation. That's according to U.S. officials. And a third source briefed on the call. According to one U.S. official, Trump told Netanyahu he was effing crazy and that the prime minister would be in prison if it were not for Trump, likely referring to the Israeli leader's years-long corruption trial. The president adding, quote, "Everybody hates you now. Everybody hates Israel because of this." That's the president of the United States.
2: "You're effing crazy. You'd be in prison if it weren't for me. I'm saving your ass. Everybody hates you now. Everybody hates Israel because of this." "What the F are you doing?" he said. Now, I thought it was interesting. Mark Halperin's reporting was this is like the fifth president, because Netanyahu has been prime minister a few times and longer than anybody in Israeli history. So he's worked with, I think, four or five presidents. And they've all ended up frustrated by Bibi Netanyahu and cussing at him, all of them. So the unique thing here is that somebody leaked out the private phone call, not that somebody was cussing at Bibi Netanyahu, because Biden did it, and Obama did it, and Bush did it. I think maybe even Clinton did it.
3: I wish I knew more about the context of when they did it, because I agree with what you're saying about the leaking. I feel like that's a different topic. But all of those presidents contributed to what led to October 3rd. And that is the idea that you could... 23. I knew that was wrong when I said it. I was like, wait a minute, one of those... Anyway, October 7th, the idea that you can negotiate with Hamas, Hezbollah, Iran, and get them to be good actors if you cut the right deal. They were completely wrong. And I think Bibi knew that at the time. But putting that aside... I happen to agree with, for instance, the Wall Street Journal's news piece on this is entitled "Trump Pushes to End Lebanon Conflict in Hope of Unlocking a Deal with Iran." Their editorial board's headline is "Iran Gets Trump to Rescue Hezbollah." And I happen to agree with that. I think Trump is willing to subordinate anything to his personal interest, his ego, and his desired reputation as the greatest deal maker who's ever lived. He's willing to subordinate Israel in a second to getting what he sees as the big win or avoiding the big loss in a way that I think is really, really unhealthy. Bibi has become completely convinced that there is no living with Hezbollah and Hamas and Iran. They made that clear on October 7th when they were pretending for years, saying publicly, "Look, we've given up the terrorism game. We just want to govern. We just want to bring peace to the territories. We're nice fellows." Then the moment they saw the opportunity, they slaughtered, raped, tortured, burned, and took thousands of Israelis hostage. And Bibi and the Israeli people said, "Nope. That's over. We're going to beat you now." And anything that gets in the way of that beating, I am against.
2: So Trump watches a lot of Morning Joe, MSNBC. So he knows that a constant refrain on MSNBC is Bibi Netanyahu runs a corrupt government And the moment he leaves office, he's going to be charged with all kinds of things, and he's probably going to end up in prison. So that's on Trump's mind, because they talk about that weekly.

0: on MSNBC. How true that is, I don't know, because I don't follow internal Israeli politics, but it certainly could be. So that's what Trump was talking about. You'd be in jail. I saved your ass, et cetera, et cetera, getting you reelected, campaigning for you, basically. But what's interesting is the media, the same media that loved the story whenever that was a month or so ago, that Netanyahu came to the United States, told Trump what to do, that he wanted Trump to go to war against Iran, and Trump did it. We're dancing to Israel's tune. We are a puppet of Israel.
1: And the Jews.
0: Which fed the left and the right wing anti-Israel people and everything like that. That same crowd last night, I was watching it, was saying, and this is the way Trump talks to an ally. So, okay, you're not happy no matter what happens. Either you're dancing to his tune or you're not being nice enough to him. Which is it?
1: Yeah, that's an excellent, excellent point. Iran, you know, they are the living proof of, Sung Tzu and other military geniuses saying you must never, ever underestimate your enemy. If anything, overestimate him. And I don't think Trump, and I could be wrong, there could be stuff going on behind the scenes that it completely blows what I'm about to say out of the water. And if it does, I will manfully come to you, good people, and admit it. I think brutal religious zealot negotiators are playing Trump. They're playing Trump against Netanyahu. They're trying to rescue their surrogate, their proxy, Hezbollah, by saying, look, Donald, we would rush to the table and settle this whole nuke thing. If only that mean Bibi would stop beating up on Hezbollah. Please make him stop, and then we'll make a deal with you. And they don't have a single effing intention of doing that. God, I've been watching this for decades. Yikes.
0: I'll bet Trump hasn't, is part of it. Has not been following, like, the Palestinian conflict and all that over the many, many years. Right. What about people who say Iran's going to come out of this in a stronger position than when the war started? That doesn't make any sense to me, but I hear people saying it all the time.
1: Yeah, you know, no, it's a bad argument. They have the shred of truth in it, in that Iran's realized, wow, we really can control the Strait of Hormuz and screw with the world economy.
0: That was always
1: true. But that doesn't make them stronger.
0: That was always true. They just didn't know it, apparently.
1: Or didn't dare do it. And it was different leadership at the time. But no, they're not stronger, quote unquote. They can't project any power. They can barely defend themselves. So it's ridiculous. For what it's worth, and I think most of you know this, I, Joe, am not Trump deranged at all. When he's right, he's right. When he's wrong, he's wrong. I hope I'm wrong, but I feel like he's getting played.
0: I don't know why he doesn't go back to bombing. What's the main thing keeping him from bombing the crap out of him?
1: He's desperate to open the straits and get the world economy humming again and gas prices to drop in the U.S. And if we were to restart the kinetic effort to bring Iran to heel, that would postpone that.
0: So back
1: perhaps
0: when,
1: for months.
0: Back when he said, you know, we're going to wipe a civilization off the face of the earth and all that sort of stuff. And I never believed that he meant that. But was he never, ever going to start bombing them really hard again? Was that never really on the table?
1: I don't know. I just think the number one legacy he wants to leave behind is that he's the greatest deal maker to ever walk the planet.
0: Yeah. Well,
1: and he sees a giant opportunity.
0: Like I said yesterday, and I do think this is true. We'll find out. I think what he's got going for him is that I don't think people pay much attention to this, and we have short memories. So he could walk away from this and, you know, to my mind, why did we do it? Wasn't a very good, we didn't make a very good deal, blah, blah, blah. But nobody's going to care. Nobody's going to pay any attention. I don't think he's going to get hurt by that in the polls, really. They'll try to make a big deal out of it, but most people don't care. Most people, the average person will think it's over, cool, good. Not care about the result at all. That's not good. I don't like that. You should care about the result or whether they get a nuclear weapon, but I don't think most people care.
1: Meanwhile, if the IRGC leadership was listening, they would be texting right now saying, fellas, we've manipulated every U.S. president since we took power in 1979. And we're manipulating this one. And guess what? We're going to manipulate the next one. Ha ha.
0: Well, they're going to get a nuke then. That is going to be a big moment.
1: I truly thought Donald J. was finally the president who was going to do something about it.
0: Well, remember, I
1: mean, really something.
0: After the epic fury began, George Will in the Washington Post, who couldn't hate Trump more, said the return of American deterrence. He was so happy that we'd let the world know no more pushing us around. I'm not sure that's the way the world's going to feel if we walk away from this.
1: Yeah. The next 2 weeks to me will be, what's the term they use in fancy pants circles? It will be declarative, definitive, something like that.
0: Big effing deal.
1: Yes, that's what I was going for. Because if 2 weeks from now we're having the same conversation, that's, I think, everything you need to know.
2: Jack Armstrong and Joe Getty.
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0: Here's your freedom-loving quote of the day, continuing on the theme of optimism. A couple of quotes from some of my favorite works of fiction. First of all, Tolkien in The Return of the King. In this hour, I do not believe that any darkness will endure. That's straight out of the Bible, actually, more or less. And then William Goldman wrote this for The Princess Bride. We'll never survive. Nonsense. You're only saying that because no one ever has. Oh, what a wonderful movie. Rob Reiner. Too bad his son was a crazy drug addict. Oof. Mailbag. Drop us a note. 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Kids, don't do the hard drugs ever, ever, ever, ever, ever. Let's see. Brian from Santa Rosa writes, I finally got my mom, who died in 1999, off the voter registration rolls in Cal Unicornia. However, my brother has at least four ballots mailed to four different addresses, including mine. It's frustrating sometimes to have values because I know which way he votes, and it's the direct opposite of me. Same with two of my daughters who, blah, blah, blah. I've told them every vote counts. Vote every time you get a chance. One person, one vote. So much easier to be a Democrat, especially in California.
1: So I got a ballot that I could drop off. If I had dropped that off yesterday, would they have caught that I voted in person and through the mail? It seems unlikely.
0: No idea. Let's see. David writes, David in Sacramento. Why the F do we even pay attention to polls? Which polls? All of them. What? You can't buy any election in California? Sorry, Tom Steyer. Now, please go away. Buy an island where you can perform all your silly environmental wishes. I have a wee bit of hope for our state. Not much, but a wee bit.
1: Tom Steyer, the billionaire, looks like it's not going to make the top two, spent $200 billion of his own money to try to become governor of California. That's a lot.
0: Billion?
1: Or million, million? Sorry, $200 million. Yeah. $200 million of your own money to be governor. I mean, if you were trying to be president, that would be a crazy amount of money.
0: Boy, you're right. Yeah. I can't remember where I was reading. He is so far left of, like, Gavin Newsom. Gavin Newsom is Ronald Reagan compared to Tom Steyer.
1: Yeah.
0: I mean, that would be, you would see people leaving California by the millions if Steyer got into office. He is a strange character.
1: I wonder what kind of personal rejection that feels like if you spend $200 million in one state race and you can't make the top three.
0: Well, I hope it's good and humiliating. Let's see. Nick the Plumber writes, guys, two things. The IRGC, we're switching to Iran now, is stalling, knowing that Dems will help them after the midterms. I wouldn't be surprised if Democratic leaders have been in contact with Iran's leadership regarding this subject. I don't know about that, but there is historical precedent for that. See Nixon and North Vietnam. Iran already has a nuke. They have all the parts. They have ICBMs. The current 60% breakout uranium could be finished in 2 weeks, if not fully enriched already. It's like saying, I don't have a gun, but I have all the pieces and ammo. You can assemble the gun in 5 minutes. I think it's a boy who called wolf scenario because of Iraq and Afghanistan, but the threat is real. And then he says, by the way, Jack is the stupidest genius that I've ever heard. I love him, but he is annoying. 25-year listener, Nick the Plumber. Thanks for listening, Nick.
1: I am annoying.
0: The great music radio, personality radio, personality Don Geronimo, often referred to himself as the world's stupidest millionaire.
1: Right.
0: Oh, moving along. This is at least semi-interesting on the story about the young man who had a Bluetooth device labeled bomb on the airplane. And the pilots, we played this audio yesterday, said, okay, somebody thinks they're going to be funny, but now we've got to go back to New York or Newark, whatever it is. They were trying to fly to Spain. Got this from David. The Hello T-Tech speaker, branded as the bomb speaker, is apparently named bomb by factory settings. Mm. Their website crashed shortly after the incident, with everyone researching it. Somebody at the company is probably now in the unemployment line. It appears the kid is not directly at fault from packing a suitcase in a way that turned the speaker on, appeared to be in checked luggage, so he could not turn it off. Wow. Interesting.
1: And as I always like to point out, when they grab your toothpaste and hold it in front of you and then drop it in the trash, you didn't actually stop a terrorist attack, okay? You followed some rules that might be helpful to stop terrorist attacks, but in most cases are not. They're just inconvenient for everyone. You didn't stop a terrorist attack. You just followed to the letter the rules with all of you knowing there wasn't actually a bomb involved here.
0: There's got to be a, you know, that's the Jones principle or the iron law of something or other. That the purpose is lost in
1: And it's driven me crazy since I was 5 years old.
0: Yeah, yeah. Let's see. I thought this was interesting from The Stick. I just read about Scott Pelley's hissy fit at CBS and then cuts coming to NBC. I expect ABC to produce drag queen dramas soon. Cable companies continue to grasp at diminishing returns by relentlessly pricing more people out of the market, to say nothing of the crap programming anyone can afford. You're witnessing history, folks. 1944 with World War II still in fury. This is World War 11, if you're lying, Ilhan Omar, by the way, he writes. There were only 44,000 households with TVs. In 1949, when our family got our first, I was 4 years old, but there were already 40 million. Programming grew, desirability grew, families grew, the sets became attractive, the shows dazzled, our entire family life grew up around the entertainment, news, and abundance of selections. Those days are flat over.
2: Yeah.
0: And in short, we're just moving on to a different age of communication, clearly.
1: But not better, I don't think, which is a problem.
0: Better in some ways, worse in others. You know, how it nets out is, in the eye of the beholder, I guess.
1: Awful. That's how it's going to net out. So how it's netting out so far.
0: JT in Livermore actually makes a great point about the Democrat you quoted on Mark Halperin's show, admitting that he had deceived himself about Biden's mental deficiency.
1: Yeah.
0: We really don't have time to get into that, but boy, we've got some interesting stuff on why Jill Biden's book tour actually matters and similar topic.
1: I would like to talk about that ability to deceive yourself because you want a certain outcome is something we should all be very aware of in our lives.
3: Jack Armstrong and Joe Getty.
1: We are Armstrong and Getty, and this is the best weekend talk show in America.
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7: Mass shooting in Ohio. I'm Pam Puso, Fox News. Police in Toledo say 12 people are hurt, 2 critically, after gunfire erupted near a street festival last night.
8: Police are still searching for those 2 gunmen that they say may have been shooting at each other when at least 16 shots rang out in a crowded summer street festival in Toledo. It all happening around 5:30 local time last night. Police say at least 12 people were shot, including 2 in critical condition. The victims range in age from 14 to 61, with officials confirming most were in their early 20s. There were several hundred people at that festival. Police are asking those that were there to review their cell phone footage to help identify the suspects. And festival officials, of course, have canceled the remainder of that weekend-long event.
7: Fox's Chanley Painter. With just 2 days to go before the primary, scandals are rocking the campaign of Democratic U.S. Senate candidate Graham Platner of Maine. Fox's Griff Jenkins takes a look at posts made on Reddit.
2: The Post described him as a communist. He leaned into it. He was anti-police and disparaging rural white residents as racist. That was troubling. But then it was that tattoo also in October that we see the tattoo on his chest resembling a Nazi symbol that he got in Croatia with some of his war buddies. He had it removed. Then we get more posts that start to come out when he describes the war as the most enjoyable experience of his life, saying that he wants to kill people. If that wasn't enough, then we get the disclosure in May that confirmed he had a kick profile, a profile largely where young people are. He's sexting, sending explicit messages to women while he's married.
7: Plattner, who hopes to unseat Republican Susan Collins, says his past is being weaponized. 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
12: Patchy fog may develop early this morning, but should dissipate by about 8, 9 o'clock. Daytime high temperatures reach back into upper 80s and a few lower 90s aren't out of the question, with spotty to isolated showers and thunderstorms later this afternoon and evening. Tonight, overnight lows fall back down into those mid-70s, making for another muggy night. This is meteorologist Alex Noel. Stay tuned to NBC 33 and Fox 44, or head over to LouisianaFirstNews.com for your full forecast.
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1: In reality, we're always going to have positives and negatives going on in retirement. 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
3: Maybe you're thinking, should I take Social Security at 62, at 67, at 70? These are things you don't do every day. It's what we do every day.
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4: Welcome into Your Money Matters. I'm Mark Elliott here with Matt Kennedy of Presley Wealth Management. Christy Smith, she's not here in this segment. She might show up in the next segment. Stay tuned to find out. You can always call if you have questions. There's no cost. 225-523-6389. There's no cost. 225-523-6389. And if you would like Christy's new book, all you have to do is text book to 225-523-6389. That's 225-523-6389. Matt, welcome. How are things?
3: Things are wonderful, sir. How are they for you?
4: Very good. And, you know, this is an interesting topic, I think, is the one that are you really, truly ready to retire? And there's obviously, I think most people would think of the financial side. I think sometimes more of the emotional side. You know, I mean, you're a big time financial advisor now for well over a decade, Matt. How are you going to retire? Your identity's wrapped in your job. Me, on the other hand, I get to talk to you every once in a while. So when I'm not talking to you, I'm playing golf maybe. I think retirement is a challenging thing for some because of their identity to their job. And if you're retiring from a job, hopefully you're retiring to something else.
3: Yeah, that's critical. And it is, I think it's the question we're asked most often. Am I going to be okay? Am I going to be okay? Will my money last? Is it going to run out? How much can I afford to spend? Some of you go into retirement with a lot of confidence. Many people we meet with, Mark, don't have much confidence. They think they're okay, but they don't know. So let's talk about, Mark, how can you know if you're truly ready? And the way we do it at Presley Wealth Management is we focus on five areas to help you know if you're ready. And we make it easy. It's an acronym. It spells out SMART, S-M-A-R-T. The way we work with potential clients just like you is you call in and then we call you back and we just spend a little time on the phone, 15, 20 minutes, kind of getting to know the overall picture. But when we sit down for our first meeting, we want to find out how much confidence do you have in each of these five areas. So, Mark, let me describe how we focus on the five areas. And folks, this may help you know if you're ready or not. Number one, S. That stands for sources of income. Do you have a clear vision that unifies Social Security benefits, pension benefits, and your personal assets? Mark, some of our listeners walk in here and say, I don't know. Should I take my pension as a lump sum? Should I take my pension as payments? Some people need to take their pension lump sum. Some clients need to take their pension as payments. But that's one source of income if you're blessed enough to have a pension. Another source of income is Social Security. How do you unify and coordinate spousal Social Security? What are the rules if the husband takes his benefit at a certain time? What is the wife's benefit? What determines her benefit if she worked or she didn't work? It's a lot to know, but you want to maximize Social Security. So we look at sources of income this way, Mark. We want you as the potential client, or if you're a married couple, the clients to have a real clear vision for where your income is coming from. And does that income source deliver steady, predictable cash flow? You know why, Mark?
4: Why is that?
3: Because we're trying to remove uncertainty. The thing we hear over and over and over again is, I don't know how much I can afford to spend. But you can't just say, well, I've got some investments and I'll draw from those investments and that'll be great. Because investments can go up. Investments can go down. I never will forget when I first met Christy and started working here, people who just went to a brokerage firm, they were drawing money from their savings. Guess what happened when their savings dropped 35, 40, 50% in the great financial crisis of 2008, 2009? Their broker would say, well, you'll be okay if you just don't withdraw quite as much money. That's not really an income plan, is it, Mark? An income plan says, we can ride market lows and market highs and still maintain consistent income. So S stands for sources of income. How confident are you? Ask yourself right now, how confident are you as a retiree or someone who's close to retiring, how confident are you that you'll have enough to live on? And do you know how much you can afford to spend? So Mark gave the number earlier. This is how we do it. You reach out to us. You can text the word visit or you can call us at 225-523-6389. That's 225-523-6389. We'll call you back, set up a short phone call, kind of get to know your situation. And then when we sit down together, there's five areas we want to focus on. Number one, Mark, sources of income. For most people who are retiring, and if you're married, most married couples who are retiring, where's my money coming from? Will it last? And how much can I afford to spend? That tends to be the greatest stress point. But we've got the software to lay out the path forward to show you, hey, in good markets and in bad markets, this is where you stand. Now, some people we say, you're going to have to work a little longer, save a little more. But for many of you, you're ready. You just need that confidence. So there's number one, sources of income.
27: All right. Step number two of the process of Presley Wealth Management is?
3: Medical and Medicare. This can be overwhelming. If you retire before age 65, how do you pay for health insurance affordably prior to Medicare? And then once you do get to age 65, we have an in-house team who helps you apply for Social Security and Medicare. So Part A is your, that's your hospitalization. You'll get that at age 65 for quote unquote free because you pay taxes all those years. But then you've got to figure out, okay, how do I apply for Part B, which is your doctor visits? But then you might need vision and dental and drug plans. Do you need a supplement or an advantage plan? We walk you through that. We call it the ABCs of Medicare. That can be overwhelming. We help with that. So there's S, sources of income. M is Medicare. A, Mark, that's advanced planning. That's things like wills, powers of attorney, an estate plan, a legacy plan laid out so that we work so that when you pass away, your spouse isn't in a legal bind trying to get, you know, to your assets for use of those assets. And then when you're both gone, we want to make it as easy as possible for your legacy to pass along to your family, kids, grandkids, etc. So that's advanced planning. I'm not a lawyer. Christy Smith is not an attorney, but we are both certified estate planners, which means we know the language and we can point you in the right direction to the right legal counsel. So sources of income, medical, advanced planning. There's two more, Mark. Ready for them?
27: This one is probably one of those unknowns areas because medical is such a crazy part. It's unknown. Oh, longevity is a factor. But yep. Now you're going into an area where I think they're going to go this way. What if they go that way?
3: Yeah. So there's sources of income, medical planning, advanced planning. The last two, risk management, because you don't want to have your assets, you know, sitting in cash your entire retirement, because then you won't generate enough return to overcome inflation. But if you take too much risk and you retire into a terrible bear market, we call that the sequence of returns. If you retire, you're drawing money out, the market keeps going up, that's easy. But what if you retire and the market is in a free fall? So we want to manage risk to balance growth and to balance you getting income to stay retired. The biggest fear most of you have is that paycheck stops coming when you retire. How do you replace the check that was being direct deposited every week or every 2 weeks? So an investment plan manages risk to balance growth investments and safe investments, and it manages that risk so that we smooth out the highs and lows. You know, there's an old saying, Mark, the sailor can't control the seas, but the sailor certainly can adjust the sails. So we adjust the sails by actively managing your portfolio so that we smooth out the highs and lows. And when things are bad, your losses will not be as great in a properly designed portfolio, yet you can still have earnings when things are good.
27: Which is super important, I think. That's a huge step because you can't guarantee anybody that the markets are going to be great the whole time they're retired. So you better have a plan for when the markets are not going well. So I think that one's super, super important.
3: Yeah, anyone that's retired recently, when I say recently, like in the last 8, 9, 10 years, other than the big drawdown we saw, the scary quick drawdown in COVID, and we had a nice pullback in 2022, but for the most part, markets have been on fire. It's when you retire into a terrible bull market and then markets are slow to recover, that can really put you behind the eight ball. All right, last but not least, because I only have 90 seconds, T. T stands for taxes, and that's critical. Most of you know, most of you have been told, when I retire, I will pay less in taxes. And that's true. Many of you, the majority of you will. Why? Only half of Social Security counts as income. Many of you are going to qualify at age 65 for the one big beautiful bill extra standard deduction that for a married couple gives you an extra $12,000 off of your standard deduction. That's huge. Your taxes will go down. But if you don't pay attention later in retirement, in your 70s, when you're forced to pull money out of your IRAs and 401ks, you can see your taxes skyrocket. We see it all the time. Without proper planning, many of you will pay more in taxes in your late 70s and 80s than you were paying the last couple of years while you were working. So what's your tax plan? How do we pay the taxes now so you don't have taxes on those assets in the future? These are the areas we focus on to help you prepare. And when you become our client, we put these in writing. We build you a written retirement plan with our retirement money map. And they're all interrelated. 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The risk affects the sources of income. They're all joined together. 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And if you'd like a copy of the book, call and ask for it or text the word book. 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
27: 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I'm Mark Kelly. Glad you're with us today. You know, you guys have your smart retirement process. Well, I'm going to throw you a curveball, Matt, right out of the gate.
3: Okay.
27: Because we're going to talk legacy planning. In SMART, S-M-A-R-T, there is no L for legacy.
3: Well, because we're smart, we just let the A, remember, S is sources of income, M is medical, Medicare planning, R is risk management, T is taxes. Guess what A is? Advanced planning. That's things like wills, powers of attorney. Do you need a trust, special needs trust? The things that affect your legacy, the advanced planning for further down the road. See how we worked that in? Christy's smart that way. She figured that out.
27: I mean, I'm only 66. Why in the world would I need a will or anything? But I have beneficiaries. But my ex-wife got on me, Christy, which you would probably be on board that she should have got on me. She's like, have you done a will or anything like that? And I thought, well, I'm thinking about doing one. But she goes, well, you know, you can't just leave everything to your daughter. Remember, my daughter had the car wreck. She's 25 when she was 17, paralyzed from the waist down. She goes, you have to use that.
1: Special needs trust.
27: Exactly. She goes, you can't leave stuff to her because it'll mess everything up. You have to do it the right way.
1: Oh, it sounds to me like your ex-wife is a pretty smart woman.
27: She can be. She can be, yes.
3: I don't want to be in the middle of this conversation.
27: She can be.
3: Well, she can be.
27: She can be. No question. She can be mean, too. But anyway, that was a pretty good point. I never thought about that with my daughter.
1: The thing is that, you know, first of all, when we talk about legacy planning or advanced planning, I find people tend to put it off for one reason. They think they don't need it. They don't want to think about what's going to happen to them when they pass away. You know, and in reality, some of the things that you need actually will protect you while you're still alive.
3: Yes.
1: For example, my father-in-law, he's 84 years old. Believe me, I hear he's 84 years old at least 10 times a month. For one reason or another.
3: He's proud of being that age.
1: Yeah. And the thing is that we started having the conversation with him that he needs to have a power of attorney for both medical and financial. In his mind, he thinks that number one, that, you know, he's got to worry about, you know, is his kids going to take his money? Well, obviously the answer to that is no. And why does he even need that? He could just put them on their bank accounts. And I'm like, well, if you're worried they're going to take your money, why would you put them on your bank account? In addition to that, you know, you come up with this big misconception that if you put them on the bank account, it solves all the problems. In reality, it actually can bring more problems because if a child is on a parent's bank account and they get in a car accident and they get sued, guess what? The money in mom or dad's checking account can be accessed in a lawsuit. You know, we live in a very sue happy world, our state for sure. And so, you know, there's a lot of things that come with advanced planning. And for me, what stops most people is fear. And I think having a good foundation for your family is a gift. I really think it is a gift because it allows your family or whoever it is that's going to, you know, take care of things for you. It allows them to know what are your wishes and honor your wishes. I mean, don't you think it just really boils down to being that simple, Matt?
3: That's well explained. And if I crack open the hood of a car, I mean, I know the basics of an engine, Mark, but I would never want to work on today's car. It's far too complex, right? So I can slam the hood and say, well, I just don't know what I'm doing, so I'll never look at that again. Or I could go see someone who has the knowledge about the car and understands how to make it run better longer. But I think a lot of people, when they crack open the, quote, hood of estate planning, they think, like you said, Christy, I don't need that. I'm not a multimillionaire, and that's for rich people. But also, I think it's just the fear of, I don't know what to ask, so I'll just ignore it.
1: The reality is I think your last will and testament should be something that is revisited on a periodic basis because you want to make sure that your situation is still the same, that your wishes are still the same.
3: Let's talk about what happens if you die and you don't have any plan in place, because this is the do nothing scenario. So if you do nothing, the things in your life that have beneficiaries, your 401k, your IRA, those things pass without going through what we call probate or succession. Okay, not a problem.
1: But before you go further, can I say,
3: sure,
1: it would be real helpful for you to revisit those beneficiaries on an annual basis. Just double check that on any account that has a beneficiary designation, make sure that the beneficiaries are in fact, they're listed on the account the way that you would want them. Because I've actually met with clients who
3: didn't change them.
1: They didn't change them. They went through a divorce. They did a new will when they got remarried. The new wife is getting everything, you know, based on the will. But the problem is in the 401k, the ex-wife is still listed as the beneficiary. So I think it's really important. It could take probably less than 10 minutes.
3: But I argue that in addition to just a basic will, maybe more important than a will, you need powers of attorney. We think we're bulletproof. But if something happened to me and I was unable to speak for myself, maybe I was comatose or something, my wife Alyssa has a power of attorney. She can go into a 401k or a brokerage account and she can take money out to pay for the medical bills. But Christy, we both in our years of doing this have seen situations where with no proper planning, the family had to pay the bills until the person died and then get reimbursed out of the estate.
1: And it really just...
3: And it's a terrible burden.
1: It is a really bad situation that could be avoided with something just as simple as a last will and testament. Now, we talk about advanced planning in my book, and I'd love to offer you the first chapter of my book absolutely free. You would simply text the word book to 225-523-6389. Now, if you've already done your advanced planning and you just like a review of your existing retirement plan, we'd love to help you with that. It all starts with a 15-minute phone call, and you can text the word visit. That will trigger a phone call, and we'd love to sit and have a conversation with you. 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
27: Hey, we're going to talk more about this in the next segment, but maybe clarify what you said. Oh, well, we know Louisiana's got some weird laws, isn't it? If somebody passes, the surviving spouse and the kids split everything? Isn't that the...
3: Right.
1: Yes.
3: Christy can elaborate on this too. But just remember this, the cost of inaction is very high. You know, seldom in life does the cost of inaction impact you as much as it does with proper planning. Because we have a minute, Christy, but give an example of with no will, if I passed away, I've got Lauren and Ryan, my two adult children, right? But if I passed away, does that mean Alyssa automatically, if I have no will, does Alyssa get everything?
1: No. In fact, we live in what's called a community property state, which is very uncommon in the United States of America. So basically what that means is that Alyssa would eventually, if you didn't have a will, she would eventually get 50% of what y'all have because she owns 50% in a community property state. But your children would actually own a portion of your assets because, well, you didn't designate it to go to her. And there are some exceptions where you can't exclude a child, but typically if they're healthy and they're of age, we're going to leave like usufruct of the money. So Alyssa wouldn't be in a situation where she didn't have access to the other 50%. She could use it to maintain her lifestyle. However, if there is no will, that might not be the way it happens. Again, it can get really tricky in this state. And you know, the thing about it is that, you know, for me, having this type of planning done is normally not very expensive, but really a gift. You know, we spend so much time thinking about what gifts we're going to give our loved ones for, you know, Mother's Day, Father's Day, birthday, Christmas. You know, how about gifting them in my opinion, having this taken care of is a true gift to them if it's actually needed or when it is needed.
3: You'll have to contact an attorney, but Christy and I aren't attorneys. 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We can empower you with some questions to put you in the proper path, but always seek the legal counsel. Again, reach out to us at 225-523-6389.
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7: 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But even though we're expecting a below average season in the Atlantic, it's very important to understand that it only takes one.
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9: Patchy fog may develop early this morning, but should dissipate by about 8, 9 o'clock. Daytime high temperatures reach back into upper 80s and a few lower 90s aren't out of the question, with spotty to isolated showers and thunderstorms later this afternoon and evening. Tonight, overnight lows fall back down into those mid-70s, making for another muggy night. This is meteorologist Alex Noel. Stay tuned to NBC 33 and Fox 44, or head over to LouisianaFirstNews.com for your full forecast.
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27: Glad you're with us today for Your Money Matters. I'm Mark Elliott alongside the founder of Presley Wealth Management. 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
3: Oh, yeah.
27: And then took the big money from Christy to come over to Presley Wealth Management. 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And today we're talking about legacy planning. That is a part of the SMART plan. If you have questions, though, you want to talk with the team about your situation, 225-523-6389, 225-523-6389. And one of the challenges, too, because I think people get confused, and you guys can help people in the market, you know, stocks, bonds, ETFs, all that kind of stuff. But you can also help them in the insurance world. And I wonder, in today's world with taxes, you have a huge IRA or huge 401k, you know, million plus build up in the tax deferred end of those two tools, that sometimes people get life insurance to be able to help pay the taxes, don't they? I don't know. Is that a thing?
3: That's a thing. It's
1: definitely a thing.
3: It's a thing called legacy planning. Christy, I'm going to say this and then you take it from here. In 17 years of working with you, here's what I've observed. Most people and many firms that are investment firms spend the bulk of their time looking in the rearview mirror. That is, you go to work with them, you go in, you sit down for an annual review, and everything is about, well, hey, the market did this, and we looked at this, and we looked at this. Hey, we'll talk again next year. Looking in the rearview mirror is fine. We like to glance in the rearview mirror. We spend the bulk of our time looking through the windshield. We're trying to look ahead to the stuff that you don't even know could be problematic. For example, what do we do about taxes down the road? So talk more, Christy, about looking through the windshield. I think

0: retirement. They don't have a lot of debt anymore. The biggest debt you have is paying the taxes on your IRA. And so you really don't have $2 million because by the time you pay the taxes on that $2 million, you may end up with, you know, 1.6 if you're lucky. So for us, it's all about creating plans that will be more proactive. And Matt, you're right. We think about people in their planning. They do typically look in the rearview mirror. And even a lot of CPAs, quite honestly,
1: absolutely,
0: look in the rearview mirror. And the funny thing is that when we start, because we're not CPAs, but when we start looking at tax planning and being proactive long-term for our clients to make their overall long-term plan more tax efficient, what we typically say is, here, look, these are some of the things we think you should do. This is how it'll affect you, but you need to go and speak to your CPA about it. Or your tax professional. And sure enough, when they meet with their tax professional, they come back and say, yep, they said you were right.
1: Yeah.
0: You know, the thing is that often without planning, you can end up long-term paying way more in taxes than what was really necessary. If you just planned, you can implement things slow and steady that can end up long-term saving you a lot of money in taxes. Who wants to give the IRS more taxes than they have to? I don't think any of us do. And with proper planning, you may be able to save your estate, your family, a significant amount of money in taxes. And that brings us a lot of joy because I know Matt and I, neither one of us want to see you giving the IRS any more than what is absolutely necessary.
1: And I want to stress too that, you know, the one big beautiful bill that went into effect in 2025 last until 2028. Listen, if you are 65 or older, you're getting a much larger standard deduction than someone who's not yet 65. And if you're a married couple filing jointly and you're both 65 or older, it is a substantial tax break that will last under current law through the end of 2028. If you sleep on this, you are literally wasting money. If you do not take advantage of the tax law as it stands right now and will be in effect through 27 and 28, you're wasting money. And you're letting every dollar that you do not take care of tax-wise now, every pre-tax dollar that you don't touch now could easily become $3 by the time you pass away and you're passing a crushing tax burden on to your heirs. You can work to mitigate the tax burden. So reach out to us. Just call us at 225-523-6389. If you're not driving, you can always text and we'll call you back and set up a 15-minute phone call. But the number, and it always starts with just a short phone visit. Where are you in life? Are you retired, planning to retire? But then we sit down for a one-on-one visit to really understand what's the goal, what's the vision, but more importantly, what is showing through the windshield? Not what's in the rearview mirror, that's past. What's coming down the road that you need to prepare for? So again, reach out to us at 225-523-6389. That's 225-523-6389.
2: Okay, you guys are going to do this together, and I want to see where it is. I'm going to give you four common blunders that people make when it comes to basically to estate planning in terms of their money and their emotions and their estate and all of that.
1: Four blunders
2: that happened when you were planning our estate. So I'm going to give you the four, and then you kind of rank them. These are the most common. Nah, this one's probably the least of those four. They could all be 25%. I don't know. All right, here you go. First blunder is obviously procrastination.
1: Sorry.
2: So procrastination is the first. Forgetting to fund a trust. You know, people say, oh, I need a trust. And then they never put anything in the trust. So now you just have an empty box. It does nothing. The third one is, as you've talked about in the last segment, is failing to check beneficiary designations when something changes. You forgot to change the beneficiary when you should have. And then the fourth is assuming an old will. Hey, Christy, Matt, I got a will. I did it 20 years ago. I'm sure it's still good.
1: So rank those?
2: Yeah.
0: I got it. That was real simple.
1: Well, you go ahead and go, Christy, because I already blew it and said the most common one is doing nothing.
0: Well, I absolutely ranked that one number one. So to me, procrastination or doing absolutely nothing is the number one blunder. But number two, believe it or not, in my opinion, checking beneficiary designations.
1: Exactly what I put down.
0: You know,
1: life changes. You don't make a change. You pass away and yours your air.

0: Shares are significantly impacted because someone you didn't intend the money went to, or in the case we mentioned this earlier, you have a special needs situation, a special needs child or adult,
1: and grandchild,
0: and you leave them money and it messes up their like Social Security disability. So yeah, number two, I would agree with you on that, Christy.
1: Number three, assuming an old will from 20 years ago is still good enough.
0: Yep.
1: Is that what you did?
0: That's it. Number two.
1: All right.
0: Or number three, right. And then four is forgetting to fund a trust.
2: Is that very common?
1: It is actually for people who have a trust. It definitely is common.
0: Yeah. So some of you may be asking, do I need a trust? Well, that's an individual decision. Christy and I couldn't just blanket say yes or no. Most people listening probably don't need a trust. But if you want to make your life really simple upon passing, having a trust avoids all of the court system, and if done properly, really makes the transition easier.
1: But if you do have a trust and you don't fund the trust, which we see often, then it actually doesn't accomplish the goal from when
0: Correct.
1: The trust was established.
0: And by the way, funding the trust, that means retitling certain assets into the name of a trust. Mark, if you were moving, would you back up the moving van to your house and then never put anything inside of it? Of course not.
2: Yeah.
0: But think of a trust like a moving van, a revocable trust, for example. So I'm married to Alyssa. Let's say that Alyssa's in the driver's seat, because she always is, and I'm the passenger, right? Well, we control the trust, but if we don't retitle our assets into the trust, then it's just an empty van that accomplishes nothing. So do you need one? Don't know. You'd have to talk to a qualified attorney. But Christy and I could talk about your situation and give you some good questions to ask to help determine, is that a need? Again, reach out to us. Advanced planning is so critical. Procrastination's the number one enemy. Let's attack this. We're at 225-523-6389.
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2: 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Questions? And we're going to finish today with the mailbag segment. And I always say this. So our first question, for example, is Paul in Baton Rouge. And Paul, if you really want to know the entire answer to your question, because when I give this question, as I'm reading it, there is no way Matt or Christy know how old you are. They don't know how much money you need. They don't know really a lot of things. They have to guess. So if you're actually talking to them, there's no more guessing. They can ask you follow-up questions. You can ask them follow-up questions. So I always recommend actually having a conversation with somebody on the team at Presley Wealth when you have a question like this. But we enjoy the mailbag. But again, that number is 225-523-6389, 225-523-6389. All right, Christy, you're up first. You get the question from Paul in Baton Rouge. Christy, I've been a disciplined saver my whole life, and we have a healthy nest egg. But now that I'm actually retired, I'm finding it psychologically impossible to write checks from my savings. I feel like every dollar I spend is a dollar closer to being broke. How do I switch my brain from saving mode to spending mode without the anxiety? You probably get that one a lot.
1: Paul, actually, that is probably one of the biggest situations that we face with clients, is that they often are scared to spend. But I think, for example, when you're talking about being a disciplined saver for so long, you have to think about the different phases in your life that you're in. Now, I don't know what age you are, but I do know for most part, our clients, we have to show them where they can afford to use some of their savings every year. Because if you have good investments and you need to spend some of your savings, you can replenish your rainy day fund periodically, and it doesn't hurt you because it's doing a job. So I think it's all about a mind shift, and it's very difficult to do that. And I'll tell you, we face that every single day in annual reviews with our clients. You're not alone.
0: And I want to go back and add too, to, you know, we talk all the time about the necessity of a plan. That's where planning comes in. The plan cannot prevent, you know, bad things from happening. I mean, markets do get turbulent, you know, sicknesses do happen. Life does throw you curveballs. But when you have a plan, and our retirement money map, which is part of our 5-part SMART plan, can show you if you spend X, the outcome should look like this in 20 years. Christy, don't you think that's what gives people the confidence to kind of know it's okay to spend money?
1: Yeah, absolutely. And, you know, one of the things that we're really going to plan for when we're working with clients is the different phases in retirement. So, for example, you know, we're going to look at, okay, the first 10 years in retirement. Again, Paul, I'm not sure where you are currently in your life, but for most of our clients, the first 10 years in retirement, we call those the go-go years. Those are the years that we want them to be able to really go and do the things that they work so hard to be able to do. The second 10 years, those are going to be the slow go. You're not stopping from going. You're just maybe not going quite as much. And then the third 10 years in retirement, remember, we really have to plan for most people to live to 100 in retirement. The last 10 years we're looking at is typically what I call the no-go years. Now, you would think no-go means you're going to spend less money. But in reality, the no-go years are the ones we see you spend the most, simply because we're often looking at long-term care situations. And so if you asked me the time period where you might would spend the least amount, I would typically think it's going to be the slow-go years.
0: Agreed.
1: Go-go means we're putting that gas pedal down. We're trying to help you accomplish, you know, all the trips and family things that you've dreamed of. But again, you got to just put your mindset into, where are you in life? You've worked very hard to save. And at some point, you have to give yourself permission to, you know, accomplish the things that you've saved for.
2: So, Paul, to sit down with the team at Presley Wealth Management, there's no cost. Just have a conversation on the phone, then see if you need to come in. Let's go a little deeper. 225-523-6389. No cost to you. 225-523-6389. So next question goes to Matt. It comes from Steve in Port Allen. I keep hearing about required minimum distributions. I turned 73 this year, and frankly, we don't need the income from my IRA to cover our living expenses. Do I absolutely have to take this money out? It'd be nice if it was an option. I don't know if Matt's going to tell us it's an option. And if I do, is there a way to take it out without getting killed on taxes?
0: Okay, so there, this is always a source of contention. RMD, required minimum distribution. If you were born 1960 or later, you can take it beginning at age 75. But if you were born before 1960, for most of you listening, that age is 73. So yes, Steve, you have to take it. You don't have a choice. There's a small wrinkle in the rule. You technically can wait till April 1st of the year you're 74, but I wouldn't do that because then you have to take two in 1 year. Yes, you have to take it. Now, how do you keep from getting killed on taxes? Well, here's the thing. You could donate that money to charity. It's called a qualified charitable contribution. Some companies call it a qualified charitable distribution, but you could do that. You don't pay the taxes. The charity doesn't pay the taxes. You also don't see the money. But a better way to do it is to work on converting money from money that will always be taxed to money that will never be taxed. Roth conversions and some other strategies. But to answer your question, Steve, in this very moment, yes, you have to take it. Now, some clients will say, well, is it possible that I can take my required minimum and turn that required minimum into a Roth conversion? No, you're not allowed to convert the money you're forced to take. The rules get confusing. Yes, you have to take it. The rules are confusing. And if we can be of help, Steve, reach out. We'll give you some other strategies for helping with that down the road. Reach out to us at 225-523-6389. Let me add one more thing. One of the biggest points of confusion is, hey, I have four different IRAs. Do I have to take a required minimum from each IRA? The answer is no. If they're all the same type, they're all IRAs, each company, each custodian will send you a letter or an email saying you must take this much from us. But you don't have to take it from them as long as you take the total amount from, say, all four combined. But what if you have a 401k and three IRAs? Guess what? Tricky rules. The IRAs can't satisfy the required minimum from the 401k. Be careful what you don't know. When you turn 73, the rules can trick you and trip you up. So we're happy to help coordinate that for you. Again, we're at 225-523-6389.
2: All right, Christy, you get the final question. Comes from Larry in Baker. We have lived in the same neighborhood for 30 years and have a great circle of friends, but our grandkids just moved two states away. My wife wants to sell the house immediately and move to be near them, but I'm worried we'll be lonely without our social network. Have you seen other retirees ever regret moving just to be near the grandkids?
1: Well, honestly, I haven't seen where they regret moving to be by the grandkids, because I don't know, Mark, you don't have any grandchildren, but I do, and I don't know of anyone who wouldn't basically give an arm and a leg to be able to be have an active role in their grandchildren's lives. And so I do see where there have been times people have regret moving from a home that they've lived in for 40 years, maybe because they thought they wanted to downsize and they just moved for that reason alone. But when you're moving typically to be around grandchildren, most people don't tend to regret it.
2: 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Here's what we recommend over here and over there, and here's your best options, right? It's kind of more of an educational sit down.
0: And also, Larry, sometimes we can facilitate a healthy conversation. Christy, we're not marriage counselors, right? But Larry, if you and your wife are really at odds about this, sometimes just talking to an unbiased third party can shed some light on things like that. And that's part of what we do. 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
6: 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The Presley Group is not permitted to offer, and no statement made during the show shall constitute tax or legal advice. Our firm is not affiliated with or endorsed by the U.S. government or any governmental agency. The information and opinions contained herein provided by third parties have been obtained from sources believed to be reliable, but accuracy and completeness cannot be guaranteed by the Presley Group. 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
24: A mass shooting in Ohio. I'm Pam Husso, Fox News. There was panic after gunfire erupted near a crowded street festival.
25: Toledo police say it happened around 5:37 p.m. They got a call of shots fired at the Old West End Festival, which, talking to folks around here, they say that that's a very popular one. They look forward to it every year, but things took a turn for a worse when they got the shots fired, and police saying that there were possibly two shooters shooting at each other. 12 people in total hit, 2 in critical condition, no one in custody.
24: Lauren Edwards with Fox 2. As police scour surveillance footage, they're asking people who attended the festival to review their cell phone video. Extremely vile. That's how Ukraine's president describes a drone attack by Russia. Overnight, a facility that stores spent nuclear fuel was hit. Officials say radiation levels are within normal limits. The attack comes as Ukraine strikes more targets within Russia.
26: Ukraine is ramping up its attacks against Russia, this time by striking near the site of a Kremlin-sponsored economic forum attended by Russian President Vladimir Putin. Saturday's drone attacks targeted oil refineries and military sites in St. Petersburg. The strikes come 2 days after Ukrainian President Volodymyr Zelensky sent an open letter to Putin urging him to end the country's 4-year war.
24: Fox's Chanley Painter. Israeli residents near the West Bank are being urged to stay inside their homes after a series of simultaneous shootings. That's according to Israeli rescue services. One Israeli man has been killed, at least five other people hurt. Israeli authorities say at least one attacker has been killed. Others are being sought. Yesterday, Palestinian officials said a seven-month-old boy was killed by Israeli soldiers while riding in his parents' car. America's listening to Fox News.
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3: A few spotty to isolated showers and thunderstorms are likely to develop this afternoon and linger through the evening, dissipating rather quickly after sunset and overnight. This will help provide some rain cooled air, and without it, your temperatures reach back into upper 80s and lower 90s, but it'll feel more like the mid to upper 90s. Tonight, low temperatures fall back down into the mid 70s, which is a good 5 degrees above the overnight average for this time of year. This is meteorologist Alex Noel. Stay tuned to NBC 33 and Fox 44, or head over to LouisianaFirstNews.com for your full forecast.
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16: 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Mr. Lowe and Brian Lowe Financial are not responsible for the consequences of any decisions or actions taken as a result of information provided in this radio show and do not warrant or guarantee the accuracy or completeness of the information provided. The information discussed today reflects the views of Mr. Lowe and his guests as of the date of this show and are subject to change without notice. Past performance is no guarantee of future results. No reliance should be placed on any statements or forecasts when making any investment decision. Accordingly, listeners should not rely solely on the information provided today in making any investment decision. There is a risk of loss from investing in securities, including the risk of loss of principal. Different types of investments involve varying degrees of risk, and there can be no assurance that any specific investment will be profitable or suitable for a particular investor's financial situation or risk tolerance. Asset allocation and portfolio diversification cannot assure or guarantee better performance and cannot eliminate the risk of investment losses. Brian Lowe Financial Group, LLC, is a registered investment advisor. Registration with the Securities and Exchange Commission or any state regulatory agency should not be used to imply a specific level of skill or training. 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Investing involves risk, including the potential loss of principal. 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Any references to protection benefits or lifetime income generally refer to fixed insurance products, never securities or investment products. Insurance and annuity product guarantees are backed by the financial strength and claims-paying ability of the issuing insurance company.
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18: Welcome to the Financial Symphony, ladies and gentlemen. I'm Ron Stutz along with Brian Lowe. I always look forward to these conversations with Brian because I never know where the conversation's going to go. And Brian, I have to give you credit for being unpredictable. And
19: Yeah, they always say, you might want to practice. Like, practice what?
11: Jump right in there, do it. That's what I say.
18: It's always spontaneous, man, and it's always fun, and it's always informative as well. And I know you've helped so many.
11: I'm not scripted. You know what I mean? I've never been like they asked me to be on TV a couple of times, and they say read the script. I say, golly, man, that's hard for me to do.
18: can't do that. Yeah, I'm the same way. So, you know, we're a good fit, I guess.
11: Yeah.
18: Hey, if you'd like to get in touch with Brian Lowe at Brian Lowe Financial Group, let me give you a quick number here, 800-993-0995. 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Great website, by the way. Hey, Brian, before we get going today, let me just ask you, I know you do a lot of traveling and you enjoy traveling all around the world, but I don't see you retiring anytime soon, that's for sure. Maybe never, but if you could retire in another country, where would you choose and why?
11: You know, there's plenty of them, golly. You know, let's just name a few. Australia's amazing. You know, New Zealand's awesome, but I think I'm getting closer to my answer is Vietnam and Thailand, man. It's really? You know, they're right by each other. Wow. And they're both amazing. The culture's great, food's great. Like people say it's cheap, but you know, when you stay over there, nothing's cheap. So, but you can eat pretty cheap. But those are two that I like, Thailand and Vietnam. So I was recently in Vietnam. As you know, my dad was in Vietnam.
18: Yeah.
11: And he served. So I, you know, he didn't tell me everything, but he said he jumped out of airplanes. They rolled out of the back of the plane and onto the beach right there in Da Nang. So of course, that's where we hung out this last New Year's Eve. Had a great time in Da Nang and went up to the north. And did some boating, did some scuba diving in the south, and then ventured over to the islands of Thailand. So if you're thinking about going, you're getting older, what are you waiting for? So I can tell you, here's what clients usually tell me. Oh, I'm now 75, I'm 80, I got all this money in the bank. Brian, thank you. I'm never going to run out of money, but now I don't want to get on that plane for 18, 19 hours to get to some foreign country. So, you know, why'd you wait so long is my question. They always figure it out. They're not going to run out of money. And they say things like that, Brian, you've been telling me this for a year. I'm never going to run out of money. So you've been telling me for years, I finally get it. And they go, no, I don't want to go. So don't be that guy. I want you to take that vacation. Your kids are going to get more than enough money. Take it from me. My mom was a teacher from Marksville, Louisiana. So she was the one that would try to eat beans to leave us money.
18: Yeah.
11: And of course, she did leave us money. I said, Mom, try to spend the money, use the money. And so she still died with money in the bank, and it still went to the kids and grandkids. So then my dad was a Vietnam vet. He was a Texas A&M Aggie. He was a doctor by trade. He worked for the federal government, so he had a pension. So ultimately, when he passed, the pension was gone. So, you know, you got to think about that, ladies and gentlemen. You know, if you die, what's going to be left for the family? So yeah. Do you want to leave a legacy? Or do you want to spend your last dollar on your last day? Whatever your answer is, it's sometimes a little bit of both. So how about come in and talk about, do you want tax-free income for you, or do you want to leave a tax-free legacy for your family? So there's a little bit of both of that. We can talk about it, but let's take that trip. Let's make some memories, because that's what I remember most is the trips I took with my dad and fishing. So a lot of you call me, you say, you're real. You sound like you're not scripted. I'm not scripted. You know, but fishing, you want to talk about fishing? We can talk about the bear story in Alaska. We can talk about the bear jumping in the water with me, catching 12-pound chum salmon. We can talk about the 1,000-pound marlin up in Australia, and the sharks eating them within 2 minutes on the back of the boat. So it's all interesting stories. So give me a call. Let's talk about what your story is and what your adventure could look like. I'm gonna give you my book as well, The Adventures of Brian Lowe in income phase of your life and the distribution phase of your life, which is the withdrawal strategy does matter. Come in and talk to me. I'm an expert on withdrawals of income for the rest of your life. So how do you create income, and do you pull the money from your taxable account, your tax deferred account, or your tax free account? There's three different buckets. We want to talk about income strategies to create income for yourself.
18: Hey, let me just say that if you're thinking about retiring at some point and you want to go to another country, check with Brian Lowe first, because he can be your tour guide. Chances are he's been there, wherever it is, whether it's Vietnam or Thailand or...
11: It's a pretty good shot. That's it.
18: Yeah. Hey, Brian, let's talk about some common mistakes that people make out there. There are people who make these mistakes from time to time, and you see it, mistakes by retirees and pre-retirees. One thing that people do is they sometimes consider bonds to be a really safe investment, and that can turn into a mistake.
11: Yeah, look, let's type in AGG bond index for the last 10 years. And guess what? It's down in principle. The share price has gone down. It's down about 10%. So what you thought was safe was actually not the best investment. How about 5 to 6 solutions outside of the bond fund, outside of a mutual fund that would have protected your principal, would have not lost any money, and there would have been no fee. So would you like to know about those options? Come in and let me just pull it up on the screen and show you the return on the bond fund. 1, 2, what other options are available? And do rich people, do wealthy people want to own bond funds? The answer is no. So are you wealthy? What is wealth? It means a different something for different people. So sometimes you think $2 million or more is wealthy. $2 million or less is wealthy. So what do you believe is wealth first? And then let's find out what solutions might make sense for you. It's just that simple.
18: Another mistake that people make these days, especially men, I mean, medical care is so darn expensive, especially long-term care. And a lot of people don't really do anything to protect themselves against long-term care needs. I know you've seen a lot of people who absolutely had to file for bankruptcy because of all those heavy medical bills late in life.
11: I mean, you know, they say the average number of savings you need for healthcare is about $250,000, and that number keeps going up. So inflation, I don't know if you've flown lately, but the price of airline tickets are insane, unbelievable, crazy, right? So the gasoline's gone up, jet fuel's gone up. So Spirit went out of business, which means everybody else was raising their prices. So golly, whoa, staycation's back in. So staycation, stay at home, not travel, not spend that money. But ultimately, yeah, long-term care is then getting expensive as well. So if I can show you 5 ways to get long-term care coverage, a true long-term care plan. By the way, I worked at John Hancock 29 years ago. So I know long-term care and what their offers are. GE, we worked with that. They don't offer a lot of these plans anymore. Now we can go to some type of life insurance policy with a long-term care plan connected to it. There's also annuities with a long-term care rider. There's also whole life policies with a long-term care rider. So like right now, the gentleman came in the other day with his family. He's getting older. He's starting to not be coherent, and he's not there in the head, per se. And the kids came in, family members, and ultimately, we know there's $7,000 of long-term care coverage that we put on there for him. So if he dies, there's some cash value for the family. So he might get back $150,000 for the family. But if he did go into the nursing home, it's $7,000 worth of care. That's pretty cool. They go, wow, we didn't know he had that. And so it was a great visit for you and him. And so do you know what you're going to inherit? You may or may not know. Some people are up front with their family. And ultimately, who are your beneficiaries? So things do change. Sometimes we get mad at a cousin. We want to take them out, right? Sometimes you get mad at your kids. You take your kids off sometimes. And then we put them back on there months later. But ultimately, let's update your beneficiaries. Come in and see me. Let's find a better solution to leave money tax-free for your family.
18: Hey, Brian, I just want to say one more thing on this topic, and that is, you know, people make common mistakes. And the biggest mistake that a lot of people make is not having a plan. Everybody needs a plan. Brian Lowe can help you put one together.
11: Look, I think it's very important to say at Chase Bank 27 years ago, we weren't the best at doing plans. They didn't do tax plans. They didn't do income plans. They just did growth plans. And I outgrew that. I got bored. I wasn't a corporate guy. I left to go to ING. As you know, ING and Voya runs Exxon's retirement. So if you're an Exxon guy, come see me. I'm an expert on what ING and Voya has to offer for you. And would you know it? There's things outside of that company that we can supply to you that add some value to you, more than what ING could. So that's what happened. Harrison was born. He's now 21. And ultimately, 21 years ago, I opened up my own company. So here we are. And we're independent. And we specialize in income and some tax planning on top of that to reduce your taxes, increase your income long term.
18: I know that was an incredibly busy time with your son being born and you opening up a new company all at the same time.
11: Talk about taking risk. Let me just say this. A baby newborn, all right, jumped out the plane, meaning went into business for myself. I was renting from some attorney, nice guy, and he didn't give me any one-day grace period. When he wanted his rent, he wanted his rent. And it was a small office. His whole office was like 1,500 square feet. And yeah. I wasn't that far away, right? I said, dude, can you give me 5 days? No, rent's due today. Like, he was serious. He wanted his rent money. And we outgrew that pretty quick. And then we moved locations. Pete LaSalvio, great attorney in town, gave me an opportunity. He says, Brian, you're going to be somebody someday. I'm giving you an opportunity. Everybody knows who I am because they do. And, ultimately, he gave me a great opportunity to rent from him. And so that gave me a great opportunity. Then eventually we built our own building here on Bluebonnet. And someone pays rent, so they pay for our building. So these are all great things for us. Come in, let me show what I can do for you. Increase your income, lower your taxes.
18: 800-993-0995 is your number to call. Brian Lowe has three offices now, New Orleans, Baton Rouge, and Mandeville. And if you'd like to have a conversation with Brian, it is not going to cost you anything, not going to obligate you to do anything at all. Just call this number, 800-993-0995. Ron Stetz here along with Brian Lowe, and we're going to talk more about getting you to and through retirement in just a moment.
19: Did you know music is good for the heart? 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
18: 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Brian Lowe is here, and he wants to turn all that financial noise in your life into music. 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Love to have you come in, but first, you need to make a phone call, 800-993-0995, 800-993-0995. You can sit down and talk with Brian and his folks at Brian Lowe Financial Group about getting you to and through retirement. Remember also that Brian Lowe teaches financial planning courses all over the area. He's got a lot of experience in financial planning, about 28 years now. And would love to pass along some of that wisdom that he's accumulated over the years to you. A lot of people get confused about financial terms that are out there, Brian. Maybe they don't understand what those terms mean. Maybe they may say two terms and they don't really know what the difference is. Explain how these items that I'm going to give you here are different and how you could make a big financial mistake by not really understanding the differences. Let's start with Roth contributions versus Roth conversions. What's the difference between those two things?
11: Yeah, there's a big difference. So, you know, a lot of what we do is the Roth conversion. So it's unlimited. So you can do $100,000. You can convert your whole 401k. You can convert your whole IRA. So by the way, you got to go from a 401k to an IRA first before you can do this rollover. When it comes to a contribution, it depends on your age, but it's like $8,000 per person that you can contribute. So it's a big difference between contributing in the annual year versus conversion. So if you're 65 or wiser, you're retired, your income plan is pretty set, you could consider some tax planning and maybe, let's say, 10% of your total IRA. So if it's $1 million, maybe we'll convert $100,000 and do that over a 10-year period of time, or do it over a 5-year or 7-year period of time. So the first question is, if I die, what's the tax liability? So let's figure that out first. So we now know if you die, here's the tax liability. Well, what if we want to create more tax-free income for you? Well, let's create the plan to do that. So there's no one answer here. The question is, do you want to save some taxes? So I'll be frank with you. I hate taxes. I pay plenty of taxes. Even with doing tax planning, I pay enough. So it's not what you make, it's what you keep. You know, where do I get that? Smart people with money taught me that a long time ago. It's not what you make, it's what you keep. As you get older, you should probably reduce some of your risk. So the rule of 100, if I'm 70, then probably 30% of that risk is okay. If I'm 60, maybe 40. If I'm 50, maybe half. So you also could do what? Get outside the rule and put the throttle down and have 85% of your money in the market and still be 90, right? So it's what do you want to do? Just like yesterday, great referral. Morgan Stanley, great advisor. He loved that, but he retired, right? So the advisor retired. We have a bunch of retired advisors happening now. Whereas we don't have enough young people coming in the business. So I'm 51, 27 years deep into this business. We don't have enough young people coming into the business. And the old guys are retiring. So congratulations. They made a good living. They did a lot of good things for a lot of good people. And they didn't do tax planning. Ever Jones, Morgan Stanley, good companies. But now they're retiring themselves. So give me a shot. Do you want to work with a new young advisor less than 15 years in the business? No, he doesn't know tax planning. And no offense to his compliance department, they don't do tax planning. So come in and get a difference of opinion. get the below difference. Let's give it a shot and see if we're a good fit. Maybe we're not. So there's nothing wrong with having a cup of coffee. Come in and see where that takes us.
18: Hey, a quick question here. What is the difference between term life insurance and permanent life insurance?
11: Yeah, it's a good question. You know, permanent is obviously permanent, right? You do it for the rest of your life. So a whole life policy, you pay the same premium for the rest of your life. It doesn't change. Yeah. What's the problem? People get older and they get tired of paying that high premium. Then they could cancel it. They could take the cash value. They can borrow money out later. Whereas the term policy is temporary term. That means temporary. So when you're younger, you don't have any money and you got a house and a wife and two kids and a car, and you got a lot of bills, you can't afford a lot. So what do? You buy some term insurance. So if you die, you're paying a small number per month to give your family $1 million of life insurance. It's called income replacement. So you got to replace the income. If we lose your income, what's the family going to live on? So we take the $1 million, invest it. That's $50,000 a year of income. Yeah. See, that may not be enough money. So maybe we need $2 million of life insurance, term insurance. So as you get older, then your needs change. You have money saved up, the house is paid down. Now we can convert to a universal life policy or a whole life policy. I'll be frank with you. Great company, New York Life, Guardian, Mass Mutual, great companies, but their business model hasn't changed in 150 years. So I'm not a big fan of a whole life policy. So if you have a whole life policy, come in and see me. There could be a better way to slice that thing up and save you money and put more money in your pocket. So if you have a whole life policy, come in and see me. If you have a universal policy and now you're getting older and you're thinking about long-term care, we could look at putting a long-term care rider on that thing and now give you some long-term care coverage and a life insurance policy. So give me a call. I'll do an insurance review with you, an insurance audit, and see if we can't give you a better plan than what you have now.
18: Brian, I'm guessing that this is another thing that a lot of people don't really understand. And you hear these terms thrown around all the time when you're having a financial conversation. What's a qualified account and what's a non-qualified account? What are the differences?
11: Yeah, look, it's real simple. So let's say a non-qualified account. So that's usually an annuity. So it's not an IRA. It grows tax deferred. So it's helping you out. You're not paying taxes on the interest every year. So the IRS gives you this ability to defer the tax and then until you pull the money out or if you die. So if you die, the kids have to pay the taxes on the gain. If you withdraw the money, it's called first in, first out. You get to pay some taxes on the interest you made. So qualified means an IRA. So traditional IRA, that's a 401k IRA type of thing. It grows tax deferred. And when you pull money out, it's ordinary income taxes. So ultimately, what are the taxes going to be? So when you retire, you got Social Security, you got some income, a pension, plus the withdrawal from your IRA. So that's how we figure out what your taxes are going to be. But that's the difference between the IRA and the non-qualified account.
18: I'm going to ask you one more question here on the difference here. And I know you're going to have fun with this one because we talk about this a lot. What's the difference between a variable annuity and a fixed annuity?
11: Yeah, the variable annuity is what they wanted us to do at the bank, at Chase Bank 27 years ago, the variable annuity. So it was nationwide. I wasn't a big fan of it then. I'm not a fan of it now. So here I am 27 years. If you have a variable annuity, come in and see me. 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So your mortality expense fee. If you die, you're paying some insurance cost, some fee. If you die, your family gets your money. So the account value can go up and it can go down. So do your hand like this, up and down. It can go up and down. If you die and the account goes down, your family gets the death benefit. Well, you paid some fee to get it. So $3,000 a year on $100,000 is a lot of money in fees. 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On $100,000 is too much. So if you have a variable annuity, come in and see me. Let me give you a difference of opinion. I might be able to take those fees out for you and protect more of your principal. Fixed annuity is something that's insured, something that's safe, and it can't go down. So it could be a fixed interest rate, 5.4%, no fee, and it's tax deferred and it avoids probate. So another option is an index fixed annuity. The index fixed annuity can go up. Let's say it can make 10.5% of the S&P. You lock in your gain, you can't lose any money. So that's called an index annuity. Now, whether you're a fan of it or not, I don't know. The question is, that's one more option to maybe consider. If I had to consider an index or a fixed versus the variable, the fixed is a CD alternative, and the index is going to beat the bond fund and not lose any principal. So anyway, there's your options. Let's kick it around, see if it makes sense for you. If it doesn't, we'll take it off the table and go back to traditional investments. So give us a call. I'll give you the textbook. I'll give you the class that's coming up. I'd suggest to take my class, and then you'll learn a lot. We'll create the income plan. We'll do the Social Security analysis, and then we'll do the roadmap, how to create more tax-free income for you. So give us a call. It'll be about 45 minutes to 1 hour of a visit. And it could be Mandeville, could be New Orleans, could be Baton Rouge. But take the first step, pick up the phone, give us a call now.
18: 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Ron Stutz here along with Brian Lowe. 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
18: 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And there is no cost, no obligation whatsoever. Remember also, Brian Lowe teaches financial planning courses in the area. He does that a lot, so you can actually get to know him in a group setting. If you want to check on that, call that same number, 800-993-0995. Brian, you know, the European Financial Review recently released a study on the ways that investor biases impact their financial behavior and their decisions. Have you seen some of these biases manifest themselves in the people that you've dealt with over the years? There's something called a confirmation bias. What does that mean, and have you seen a lot of that?
11: Yeah, I'd say, you know, when you pay more attention to information that supports your opinion while ignoring information that does not. So I think we've all been there before. But that's why you go back to the guide to help. If you're questioning something, you should lean on someone. Just like me, one of my advisor buddies, 30 years in the business, I already can talk out my answer with him, confirm what I'm thinking before he even has anything to say. But, you know, do you have that one support system? So that should be your advisor. You're thinking about estate planning, you're talking about tax planning, you're thinking about reallocating your account. Just like the other day, a great client says, the market was down just a tiny bit, and he thought it was a big time to put another $1 million in the market. It wasn't the right time. The market's still off by 2% on an all-time high. It wasn't that next step to put that $1 million in the market. So anyway, you should rely on your advisor, get more connected to it to help you figure out what that next step's going to be.
18: Yeah, and the confirmation bias to me is like you already have your mind made up about how you feel about something, and you go on the internet and you try to find things that agree with what you already think. And so, you know, that confirms your opinion. So that's not necessarily a good thing.
11: Look, if you're a business owner, if you're a quick decision maker, if you're every person $5 million or more or higher net worth has all made a lot of decisions fast. And, you know, some decisions work out better than others. But, you know, quick decision making people have a high net worth. So, you know, all decisions won't lead to the best decision, but you got to be able to make a decision quick. So in the financial business, again, when it comes to markets, you can overthink yourself. You can talk to too many people. Be careful who you're talking to, because the person you're talking to has half the net worth you have. And that's interesting. So talk to the people you know have the higher net worth and connect there. And don't let someone who doesn't have the same net worth talk you into a different direction.
18: A lot of people suffer from a loss aversion bias. What's that all about?
11: Yeah, look, to me, that's saying being overly sensitive to the risk loss and reluctant to take action because of the fear of bad outcomes. So, you know, don't be afraid of yourself in the mirror, right? So, like my CFA said the other day, you know, scared money doesn't make any money. So what he means by that, you know, if you stay on the sidelines and don't put money in the market, you'll never make any money. So it's a true statement. Scared money does not make money. So look, I'm not trying to say to put all your money in the market. You should have at least 30, 40% of the market, at least based on the outcomes we want to get.
18: Okay, there's something called the disposition effect bias. What does that mean, and how many people suffer from that?
11: Hey, look, 27 years of doing this, I can say we've had people on different teams at the bank, on different teams at the ING, and there were different floors. And not everybody agreed with each other. So I'd say labeling certain investments as winners or losers and refusing to change their mind. I can say visiting with Fidelity, they were recruiting me, and we went to every floor to interview everybody. And I got to tell you, I did not agree with each floor, and I could tell that different floors

0: Look, believing after the fact that the past event was predictable and obvious, when the reality is that it probably couldn't have been reasonably predicted. Just like you can look back now in 2003 and the market crash there, you can look back and say 2007-09, you could say you knew it was going to happen. Like predictability, PE ratios were high, but it's easy to say all that, right? So
1: yeah,
0: ultimately, I would say in 27 years of doing this, it's hard for people to predict what's going to happen. That's why you got to have some labeling ground of where you want to go. What's your risk tolerance? If the market does move 10, 30% in any direction, what's going to be the plan? So let's work that out. And look, when things get crazy, we don't get a lot of phone calls. Why? Because people are on track to meet their benefits. Their incomes are fine. They only have 30, 40% of the market. And they don't get too nervous when the world gets crazy.
1: Okay, there's something called a familiarity bias. And a lot of people don't want to make a decision because they're in their comfort zone already and they just want to stay there.
0: Yeah, look, I think I've met a lot of people like this lately, but when you have a preference of well-known or familiar investments and have trouble getting outside of your comfort zone, I would say your 401k, right? You've been working there 30, 40 years and you're comfortable with the 20, 25 options I gave you. Quite frankly, what happens is now you have $1 million to $3 million there. You have too many eggs in one basket. You find out you've underperformed what you could have done, comparing it to our stock portfolio, even the growth and income portfolio, which is not a real risk aggressive portfolio compared to the moderate or the aggressive growth portfolio. You've underperformed what our stocks have been doing. So, but it's easy to say, you just get comfortable with that. If I could show you a better way, would you want to listen? So let's walk through the process. Quite frankly, it's 9 different investment options, not just individual stocks. Let's go through the universe of options available to you, and then your values will come out and we'll put a plan together. So give me a call. Be one of the next 10 people that call. I'll give you my book. I'll give you the adventure book of Brian and the adventures of Brian Love Financial. And I'll give you the tax report, the Social Security analysis, and the risk report. By the way, that's about a $1,300 value. If you're one of the next 10 people that call, we'll give that to you for free.
1: Man, I'm telling you, that is not only an informative book and educational book, but it's also fun to read. So good memories in there from Brian Lowe. If you want one of those, call this number and set up a time to have a conversation. Come on into the office. 800-993-0995. 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Brian Lowe has been working in this industry for a long time, helping a lot of folks with their financial planning, getting to and through retirement, over 27 years now. 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There's more coming up in just a moment. 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I'm Ron Stutz, along with Brian Lowe. 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

0: your money. 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And the sooner Brian Lowe can start helping you, the better off you will be. 800-993-0995. Let's go to the mailbag here, Brian. We got some good questions, as always, from some of our listeners out there. First one is first question from Maureen in New Orleans. And Maureen says, I'm 61 years old. I just found out that I'll be getting an offer for an early retirement package in a few weeks. This will include a buyout of my pension as well as severance pay. What do I need to consider as I decide whether to take this or just continue working?
1: Yeah, it's always a great question, right? So the math has to work. So the income plan has to work. So whether you're going to keep working or not. By the way, emotionally, you just might like what you're doing. Can you work 3 days a week? Can we cut it down? That keep you even reduce your pay? Possibly. But you know, do you take a lump sum, or do you only get the pension option? So I got to tell you, if you read a little bit further, a lot of times we can take a lump sum pension and do better with that. I'll be frank with you, even if we drain the numbers, sometimes it comes back to keep the pension there because it's such a good pension. So no other company outside source would pay you more, maybe. But I would say, I'll be frank with you. One time, we all played high school football, and a lot of my buddies went into the business as well after me because I was the older guy. So I kind of ran the play first, and then they say, hey, that's working. I'll go do that too. So they all went to a different bank. I said, don't go to this independent company. Go to this one. And they didn't listen. So they're still not doing tax planning. So I love you guys out there, but maybe you'll listen one day. So ultimately, we want to do some tax planning. We want to do some income planning. But one of these younger guys at the bank said to roll over the pension. Well, I got to tell you, that particular company, I looked into it, and that was the best thing to do is keep the pension there. So we told the client the right thing. So the guy came to see me as well. And they said, roll over the 401k. So I had no problem with rolling over the 401k. The right answer was leave the pension there. So I'm the older guy. I've been doing this a long time. If it fits to keep the pension there, I'm going to tell you to keep it there. So if it also makes sense to roll the money over, I'll make sense of it to make you figure out what's the best thing for you to do. So again, come see the old guy. Brian Lowe here. Let's give you a second opinion about what you're doing. Your guy's thinking about retirement. Okay. Let me say it again. Your advisor, after 27 years, 37 years, he's thinking about retirement. He's not telling you, but if it's with an old school broker, they have a bunch of money in the bank for those guys and they're retiring. So that's what's happening. Come see me, the younger guy. I'm still only 51, but 27 years in. So I'm not going anywhere anytime soon. So come in and get a second opinion as the independent channel, not the old school broker. We're fresh, new institutional versus old school, tired, old retail. Come see me.
0: Maureen, basically, you're in a position that a lot of people are in right now. A lot of people being, you know, laid off and offered early buyouts and, severance pay and all that kind of thing. Just make sure you know about all the opportunities. And Brian Lowe can acquaint you with the options that you have in a situation like that. It can make a difference of thousands and thousands of dollars. Next question here is from Jim in Lafayette. And boy, you're going to like this question, Brian. He says, what's a reasonable return to expect from my stock market investments? I hear some people on the radio toss around figures that just don't seem plausible to achieve with any sort of regularity.
1: Well, yeah, there's a couple things to think about. One is, what is your one return? If you look at AI stocks, they're blowing up. I mean, if you look at, I'll give you 10 plus stocks that you might want to consider owning for the next 10 years. Let me give you those stocks. And if you just buy some of those, you're going to do really well. So what is 1 year performance versus the 5 year average versus the 10 year number? So I got to tell you, when people throw around a big number, they're not telling you what the true average was over the 5 or 7 year period of time. So if you look at the S&P 500 right now, it's a good 24% average. It's doing really well. So if you're that guy, do it yourself or come see me. I love do-it-yourselfers. They don't mind just doing the S&P 500 buy and hold. We can look at Vanguard's funds. We can look at Fidelity's funds. Just buy and hold by the S&P 500. So guess what? Those guys have wives. And those guys are all coming in. So if you're a do-it-yourselfer, Vanguard, come in and see me. Because guess what? Your health is changing. You're not quite as mentally strong as you were. I'm now taking over that money from Vanguard. And by the way, call Vanguard. Ask them. We called the other day. We got three different people. It was horrible customer service. We got, no offense if you're an Indian. I don't have a problem with Indians, but on the phone, when I want to talk about money with the guy that's 76 and he's mad as heck and you're not giving him the right answer and you're fighting him, we said hang up. And we called back and we got someone else that didn't sound great either. And we had three strikes with those people. So Vanguard, They changed their rules and regulations on distributions, on withholdings. It made that man leave after 40 years with Vanguard. So if you have Vanguard, come in. Let me talk to you about what changes are going on there, because I'll hold the money in Schwab for you, and it still can be Vanguard funds. And if you die, I'm going to take care of your wife. So I'll be frank with you. Your wife can make her own decisions about what she wants to do if you die, right? And we can keep it in Vanguard if you like. So we can shake hands to say nothing's going to be any different. Or we also can reallocate the money if you die. So I can tell you, Vanguard, Fidelity, customer service is gone. That's one reason I left the bank, because they were coming up with rules and regulations that didn't make sense for me. So I'm a customer service kind of guy. That's why we have a lot of clients. We keep attracting more. So if you have Vanguard, Fidelity, or one more out there, let's say Schwab. If you have Schwab, come in and see me. Let's get a second opinion about what you're doing with real time, 27-year veteran, and get into some tax planning.
0: A lot of new folks coming in all the time. Brian's got people he's been working with for years and years and years. And then other new people call in, you know, every show people call in and get acquainted and decide that they want to come on board as well. One more question here today, Brian. It's from Patrick, and Patrick is in Baton Rouge. And Patrick says, my wife doesn't have any interest at all in helping me choose a financial advisor or in putting a retirement plan together. My feeling is that she ought to be involved, but I'm curious to hear your opinion about how involved she needs to be. Maybe I'm putting too much pressure on her. What do you think?
1: I see all sorts of things out there. Personally, I like to see they're both involved, because there's some women that come in and say they don't want to get involved, right? And we, like him, try to motivate her to just listen. Some of them don't even want to come in. So I would say, as men are getting older, unfortunately, I just had a few younger clients pass away. It blew me away. I'm heartbroken over it. So it doesn't matter what your age is. We got to have a full plan, income replacement, to say the kids and the family are all going to be okay. So just, I'm heartbroken today to say I've lost a few younger clients, but what are your plans? And let's get that wife in there. Let me start teaching her, especially if you're a Vanguard, do it yourself, or buy and hold the S&P 500. Let me get involved. I'll hold the money with no fee to take care of the wife. It's just that simple. So also, if you're a veteran, my dad was a Vietnam vet. I'm helping a lot of these guys. So come on in. Let me give you an opinion about what I think you're doing, and I could probably help you as well. So if you served, come and see me. I want to help you. I'm trying to put it back out there because my dad served.
0: All right. Hey, that's admirable, buddy. Thank you for doing that. Brian Lowe's number at Brian Lowe Financial Group, 800-993-0995. 800-993-0995. Hey, Brian, let me ask you, if there's somebody out there who they listen to the show and they like the mailbag segment of our show and they want to get a question to you, how do they go about doing that?
1: Yeah, look, you can call in or you can email us. So it's Brian at BrianLowFinancial.com, right? So that's one way. You can email us. Yeah, you can call me.
0: And by the way, you can go to BrianLowFinancial.com, which is really a great website. You got lots of good information on there. 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
1: 800. Hey, look, I always say this. People understand stories, right?
0: Yeah.
1: So there's a judge in town. She's retired, and unfortunately, she lost her husband. And she came in, and obviously, she was very distraught about the emotion of losing your husband. So I sat down with her. We had, I think, three different meetings because she was interviewing other people. And I said, look, she goes, Brian, I think I'm going to go with you. Okay, great. We had another meeting. I said, well, can you tell me why? Why are you choosing me? She says, I read all about you. Well, you know, so like you can read all about me. I'm out there. You know, I'm not hiding. Here I am. I'm on Blue Bonnet. I'm in Baton Rouge and Mandeville and New Orleans, right? So you can read all about me. And she asked me one question. You ever been in front of me in the courtroom? I said, no, ma'am. So I passed her test. If I can pass the judge's test, I can pass your test as well. Come on in and we'll talk about what steps we can take to move forward.
0: That's great. 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
1: I mean, I want to say take the B-Low Challenge. Look, it's I'm 27 years deep. I'm so proud of what we've done. At the same time, I'm probably emotional today to say of losing a client even said he loved me. It's like, man, so started crying listening to the guy. You know, it's like, man, you help people for so long. You get good friendships and relationships with people and put you first. So when you do that, you help a lot of people and you create great relationships long term. So that's what I'm looking for. You got to be sweet and nice. So I always say I've helped enough ugly men out there. And I said, look, we're not a good fit. So if you're not a nice guy, we're not going to help. So there are some ugly men out there. And by the way, some women too, right? I'm like, look, don't come see me if you're a man or a woman. So come see me if you're nice and sweet. That's what I would say.
0: Yeah, it's all about relationships.
1: Yeah, look, I'm too old to put up with something, right? So come on in. I want to help nice people.
0: All right. Remember, Brian Lowe Financial Group. And again, it's 800-993-0995. 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
2: 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Mr. Lowe and Brian Lowe Financial are not responsible for the consequences of any decisions or actions taken as a result of information provided in this radio show and do not warrant or guarantee the accuracy or completeness of the information provided. The information discussed today reflects the views of Mr. Lowe and his guests as of the date of this show and are subject to change without notice. Past performance is no guarantee of future results. 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Accordingly, listeners should not rely solely on the information provided today in making any investment decision. There is a risk of loss from investing in securities, including the risk of loss of principal. Different types of investments involve varying degrees of risk, and there can be no assurance that any specific investment will be profitable or suitable for a particular investor's financial situation or risk tolerance. Asset allocation and portfolio diversification cannot assure or guarantee better performance and cannot eliminate the risk of investment losses. Brian Lowe Financial Group, LLC, is a registered investment advisor. 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
4: Russ Faria was charged with a crime that he swore he did not commit.
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4: 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I've been a correspondent for Dateline NBC for 25 years. 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
19: At a festival. I'm Pam Puso, Fox News. It happened in Ohio last night.
20: Toledo police say it happened around 5:37 p.m. They got a call of shots fired at the Old West End Festival, which, talking to folks around here, they say that that's a very popular one. They look forward to it every year, but things took a turn for a worse when they got the shots fired, and police saying that there were possibly two shooters shooting at each other. 12 people in total hit, 2 in critical condition, no one in custody.
19: Lauren Edwards with Fox 2. Police are scouring surveillance footage and they're asking people who attended the festival to review their cell phone video. A ceasefire between the U.S. and Iran continues to be tested.
21: Late Friday, U.S. forces shot down 4 one-way Iranian attack drones that were headed toward the Strait of Hormuz. New video shows additional U.S. strikes that targeted radar systems in Goruk, Iran, and on Keshem Island. In response, the Iranians launched 7 ballistic missiles toward Bahrain and Kuwait, according to the IRGC. CENTCOM says 6 of the missiles were shot down, with 1 landing short. Now, Iran is still linking the issue of Lebanon to a possible broader agreement with the United States. The IDF announcing they are striking the Dahiya neighborhood of southern Beirut. Last week, IRGC officials said if this happens, they would consider firing missiles at Israel.
19: Fox's Trey Yingst reporting from Tel Aviv, Israel. President Trump remains confident a peace deal can be reached. He told NBC's Meet the Press the U.S. has destroyed most of Iran's military.
22: Their Navy is gone. Their Air Force is gone. Their anti-aircraft is gone. They might have built it up a little bit over the last 4 weeks of during this little ceasefire.
19: Pakistan's interior minister met with Iranian officials this weekend in the hopes of restarting negotiations. 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
29: 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Investing always involves risk and possible loss of capital.
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31: 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Equals what? It will equal retirement investing success. You are listening to Your Money, Your Retirement, Your Life. I'm your host, Drew Pelton. Thanks for being with me this morning. It's always about sharing the best I can in terms of giving you insights from my desk, if I may say. And my desk may be multiple desks in my office, but it certainly is many hundreds, to say the least. And, you know, over the many years, thousands of meeting experiences with prospective clients and clients. And the fact is that not everybody that comes in to meet with us becomes a client. And candidly, I'm always surprised about that because we know what we do here. And it is true fiduciary planning and true fiduciary investing. And it matches up to what the objectives and goals are to the client. But the fact is, I learn from many people that I talk to what is going on in the world of finances. That's why when I speak about what I speak, yes, it's vicarious in the sense that it's people sharing with me their experiences with other firms, with other advisors, etc. I'm convinced, to say the least, I'm certain about the fact that I realize what happens with most people. And what most people I find, based upon their questions to me, is they have been in this world of thinking that, okay, what do you have? What do you do? What's your investment approach? Meaning an investor either quietly or directly saying to an advisor, okay, what do you do? What are you going to do for me? What's your approach? And maybe it's an existing advisory relationship. Many people are focused on what are we going to do? What are we going to do? Which is primarily a growth first strategy that can get people in trouble because growth can turn into losses in a down market, which could be very hard for you to believe in many respects because markets have been going up for 16, 17 years, just to say it approximately, basically since 2009. And the fact is what's going to happen next with respect to that. The end of the day, when you are a retiree investor, what are you truly doing to make your money last, to give you preservation, to give you adequate growth, to keep up with inflation and pay for taxes, and not to have serious losses there, as well as to have the income you need? Not everybody needs income from their investments because obviously some people have enough in Social Security and or pensions that their household with perhaps low expenses allows them to pay the bills out of Social Security and or a pension. But the reality is that at some point people have to take money out of their investments when they have retirement plans because you have to take what? RMDs, required minimum distributions. But what I find is relative to the fact that the greatest fear that retirees have is the fear of running out of money, that part of the problem of people running out of money is partially there is not an income strategy approach that allows people to get income from income, which means income you live on from the income from your investments, which means dividends and interest. But the other big factor is that there is not true fiduciary planning. And if you don't start with first true fiduciary planning, and you don't have, in addition, meaning the advisor truly does not have all investments. And I have to tell you, some of these big firms do not. And the reason why they don't have it is because they have categorically and broadly and corporately decided not to allow for everything. And so when they talk their agenda, they talk their approach, they talk about what they offer. And many people just think, oh, well, they must have everything. And the crazy thing, so to speak, is that many people think that these big firms with big names have everything. This is not to pick on any financial advisory firm, but I know that I know after all these years, you know, many decades doing this, that Morgan Stanley does not have everything. I mean, they may suggest that they do, but I know they don't. And I'm just going to leave it as that for right now. Because if somebody, if they want to contact me, I'll look them dead in the eye and say, I know you don't have A, B, and C. Okay. Or generally speaking, you don't do that much in other things and it's not as balanced as it could be. And here's the other big thing, you know, I'll keep going on here with other firms. It's not just Morgan Stanley. It could be Merrill Lynch. It could be Kent Fisher. It could be many other different firms. But the big thing is if you have under $1 million, and I know by way of the Drew Pelton survey of working with clients, that the fact is that most people do not have $1 million. Now, many of you listening in, you may have $1 million or $2 or $3 million. I remember years ago, many years ago, easily 20 years ago, if not 30, that the standard was from the big firms. Oh, if you don't have $1 million, this is many years ago. And of course, inflation and the decrease of purchasing power, et cetera, has now really upped that for these firms. And so the fact is that behind the scenes, so to speak, or the back office talk is, oh, if they have under $1 million, you know, we're only going to give them so much attention and we just do all this cookie cutter investment approach. Now, to me, if somebody's truly got the right heart, the right integrity, meaning the advisor, the fiduciary, the true fiduciary advisor, truly has the right heart, the right integrity, and the right intention to help a retiree, knowing that a large majority of people do not have $1 million. And again, if you're listening in and you have $1 million or $2 or $3 or $5, okay, fine, good. And we work with those people also. But the point of all of this is that too many people are mistreated, as in not giving the attention they need because these big firms have a talk. Now, whatever I'm about to say, just turn on the TV, Fox News, what I'm about to say. Ken Fisher, as an example, this is just a fact. It used to be for a good number of years, he would say, if you have $500,000, give us a call. Recently, I don't know the exact month, but you know, I'm guessing it's within a year, that now when the advertisements that they air on various different stations, the word is, if you have $1 million, give us a call. Oh, well, what did I just say? What I just said is that most people don't have $1 million. I know this. I've been doing this for 147 years. Well, you can take off the 100 and then we can have the 47, but I just say that because, you know, the fact is I do have a lot of experience at all of this. And I'm not just pontificating because, you know, I feel like talking. I'm giving you my insights based upon facts, based upon observation, based upon experience, based upon learning from other people, learning indirectly by way of what they tell me that their advisors have told them. So I'm sharing with you, I am giving you this, the silver bullet, so to speak, of understanding and insights so that you, the investor, can make good and smart decisions. All right, I'm ready to come up for air. So there you go, about 10 minutes worth of giving you this, drinking from a fire hose. I always tell my new employees when they come into my office and they're brand spanking new and we think they have good talent, but it's going to take some time. I always share with them that it's like drinking from a fire hose because there is so much to know and understand in the world of financial investing, and particularly when you are in retirement. So my pause is to give away the book from Eddie Gabor, the author. It's called The Common Sense Bull, as in bull market, up market. So Eddie wrote this book a while back. If you may have seen him on Varney. If you don't know, Varney is a morning show on Fox Business, and you can often catch Eddie Gabor giving some commentary because Varney will interview him and Varney will say, hey, what do you think? Well, you know, what's going on in the markets, that kind of thing. So he's got a great reputation. It's a good book to give you good insights about common sense bull, as in how balanced can and should you be as a retiree when you are investing in markets, and how do you balance it out so you have the ability to have preservation, growth, and income balanced, and then ultimately a legacy. So if you'd like to get a copy of Eddie Gabor's book, The Common Sense Bull, give us a call on 225-831-1394. That's 225-831-1394, and we'll get a copy of that right out to you. And or if you would like to talk to me off air, we'll provide an opportunity for you to do a free risk analysis and a free income analysis about how well you're doing and what you may need to do to get it truly right. And let me say this on that front. Many of you are in FOMO mode, which is F-O-M-O, fear of missing out mode, and you're all jumping in because the markets are going up. Be smart, because when you're in retirement, if you do not have the balance between defensive positions and offensive positions in retirement, you could get yourself in trouble. And if you've truly not done a true fiduciary in your best interest plan and planning, coupled then with a matching of the fiduciary investment plan and strategy and approach, you may find yourself getting into trouble, not if, but when markets crash. When is it going to happen? I'm not saying I know. Who does know? A lot of people talk. You turn on the news, everybody thinks they're an expert. But we've got AI bubbles, so to speak. We have a lot of people pontificating about how earnings are good enough and we're okay. But at some point, just based upon market history, stock market history, something will give, just like it did in the year 2000 with the tech bubble and the year 2007 through 2009 in the housing crisis, Great Recession. You know, the tech bubble was 2000 through 2002 before the markets came up. And then end of 2007 into 2009, we had the housing crisis, Great Recession, all of mortgage-backed securities, et cetera. So those are serious corrections. And many of you were still working then. And when you're working and you're adding money, you may not have felt the pain as much as you would and will when you're in retirement. So getting it right in retirement investing is critically important. And that's where you really need to have the true fiduciary planning coupled with the true fiduciary investment approach and strategy for preservation, growth, and income, the balance there, the triple advantage. And you may want the quadruple advantage of you are thinking about a legacy and you're thinking about an inheritance for your children and grandchildren. All right. So there we are for the first segment of the show. I'm giving away the book, The Common Sense Bull, The Keys to the Good Life Before and During Retirement. That's the subtitle, The Keys to the Great Good Life Before and During Retirement by Eddie Gabor. Again, he is a regular on Varney. It's a great book. I'd recommend that you get a copy of it. But more important, I would say, don't just say, oh, you're giving me some knowledge. True. Apply the knowledge. Come in. Get a free complimentary assessment and let's see how you may be doing and need to do better. Stay tuned. You don't want to miss as I continue to talk about the fiduciary planning necessity and the fiduciary investment approach necessity. All right. Stay tuned. I'll be right back.
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key is excellent A plus excellent B equals very excellent C. Excellent A plus excellent B equals very excellent C. What do I mean? Well, A plus B equals C, we learn in school. I mean, it's basic kind of understanding when we just give that broad brush. 1 + 2 = 3. Okay. And it's critically important that you understand that if you have a weak component, such as, let's say that you have in sports, a very good offense, but the defense is weak. And I've often said this on the show. It's like, let's say that your offense is so good that it scores, let's say, in a football game, 50 points, but the defense gives up 60 points. Well, you lost the game. I mean, 50 points in a football game is not normal. Or let's say that you had in baseball 10 runs, but your pitchers are not that good, so they give up 12 runs or whatever you might say. Well, you lose the game. So a good balance between defense and offense is critically important particularly when you are in retirement investing, because you're no longer in the accumulation phase of life where you can have the advantages of a match and advantages of a tax deductions by way of saving and the advantages of keep saving and getting dollar cost averaging advantages of buying shares when markets go down, because you're not saving anymore. Therefore, you don't have a match. So when you're in the distribution phase, you're in retirement, you have to truly hone in on the necessity of a true fiduciary planning approach first, and then a true fiduciary investment approach. So both need to be good. You need the advisor who is able to, and some of these big firms are not able to, or they don't allow their advisors to give tax guidance. They don't allow them to give certain specific investment guidance. I mean, that's maybe the least of it. But the fact is that they're told, defer to your accountant, defer to the person's accountant, the investor's accountant, defer to the investor's tax attorney, which most people don't have. And it sounds all good, but really what they're saying is they're not doing it and not going to give you advice. Well, I want to tell you, here in my fiduciary firm, that's what we do. It's an integral approach to the whole planning process. And when we do the planning process, that includes all the planning of financial planning, retirement planning, investment planning, tax planning, estate planning, income planning, required minimum distribution planning, strategic planning, all that planning that has to come from the understanding and the knowledge of all the moving parts in the financial investment business. When that is coupled with your approach to your own objectives, then you can match up your true investment strategy. So when you do the planning, you do true fiduciary planning, where the advisor is truly able to do all of the advisory guidance, including tax planning and estate planning, without some firm telling them they can't do that. Well, once that is known, once that is provided, once that the goals, objectives, needs, desires, wishes, needs and wants, all of that is defined, and then it is clearly within this fiduciary, which means a legal responsibility to truly make and guide the talk and the advice in collaboration and in conjunction with the investor. Then if an advisor investor is able to have all investments, no restrictions, then there needs to be a match. And the match, generally speaking, between the
investments and the planning, goals, objectives, needs, all of that, then once that match is made, that match would be in congruence with what you want and you need to have in order to have what? Preservation, growth, income, so your money can last. Because the fact is the greatest fear that retirees have is the fear of running out of money. And it's not just a fear, but it's a reality. So how do you avoid running out of money? Like, you know, this whole Monte Carlo analysis that people pontificate about, and they try to talk about how wonderful it is. It's all about, in a sense, well, when are you going to run out of money? What a great premise. Not. What a great, wonderful approach. Not. What a wonderful way to think about how to have your retirement. Oh, when I run out of money, because, you know, supposedly you might run out of money when you're 93 years of age. Well, what if with longevity and medical science, you're going to live to 99 or 100 or 105? What craziness is that, in my opinion? I mean, I would think in most people's opinion, who wants to plan for the final day of running out of money? Who, what advisor or advisory firm is going to endorse that? I think that's insane, personally. The bottom line is preserve your money, grow your money, get income from income, get income from dividends and interest so you do not have to invade principal. And if you do have a desire for legacy, let that be there for them also. And by the way, you have to do good estate planning there. So today's show is not about that. The bottom line is that you need to be smart about your investment and your whole investment approach and strategy that has to be, in from what all my experience is that planning first, strategy first, financial planning, investment planning, retirement planning, tax planning, investment planning, RMD planning, strategic planning, it all needs to mesh and be part of the driving force, which includes objectives, needs, desires, wishes of you, the individual investor, which means customized and tailored. And then that needs to match up to a customized and tailored investment approach. Who in the world does not agree with that? But let me say this, and let me say this directly to you. And, you know, like, I think sometimes, like, people do not like my direct approach, and I'm sorry. I'm not sorry, but I'm candidly, my approach and my belief and the way I'm going to go is I'm going to stand on the truth. The truth is the truth. So I'm calling it out. I'm calling people out. I'm calling advisors out. I'm calling advisory firms out. I'm calling the reality of the financial services industry out. I mean, it's insane to me that everybody's like, stay in the market. Their best approach is you'll be okay. Hang in there. Everything's wonderful. Markets go up, they go down, but you'll be okay. Listen, that's a bunch of baloney when you're in retirement. You're not going to be okay if markets go up and then they go down and you're taking money up. And if you then, on top of it, all have low yields, dividends, and interest, and you don't have enough interest and you don't have enough dividends to take income from income, and you take money out of the principal and you invade principal, you're going to be in trouble. You're going to sell shares. That's how people run out of money. That's why they have the fear of running out of money. I mean, I'm giving you this, like the essence of this, the essence of the truth. The truth is the truth is the truth. I mean, oh my goodness. I mean, like, everybody's a sugarcoater. Everybody's a salesman. Well, welcome to the Drew Pelton Show. Welcome to the show that I call Your Money, Your Retirement, Your Life. You have to get it right for you. Don't you agree? And so what do you want me to do, so to speak? I mean, like, when I say, what do you want me to do? I mean, what do you want me to do? Like, oh, hello, this is Drew. Everything's wonderful. Let me talk about fees and la, la, la. You know, because what do you listen to on other radio shows? Or do you want somebody that's all about the truth, the whole truth, and nothing but the truth? Because that's what I'm about. And I don't care, personally, excuse me. And if you don't like it, I'm sorry. You can run for the hills, whatever. I'm all about the truth. And if you love the truth, if you love the facts, if you love
the reality of what I'm talking about, then you're going to love the message here, because the message is about how to get the job done. Because the fact is that the entire financial services industry, generally speaking, is all about Wall Street, and it's all about invest in stocks and high risk. And the bottom line is most retirees don't realize that they're talking to the 20-year-old, the 30-year-old, the 40-year-old, the 50-year-old, who may be very far off from retirement, and they're telling a message about be all in. They're also not telling you about how the markets go down. They're not talking about, since everybody's myopic about the fact that markets have been up for 16, 17 years, however you want to see it, which is very close to the historic 18-year highest bull run in American history since 1982 through 2000 when the tech bubble burst. I mean, I'm just giving it to you, the truth, the whole truth, and nothing but the truth. Do you want eloquent speech and buzzwords only, or do you want substance, facts, and reality? So check it out, check me out, check it all out. I don't need to follow what everybody else does. I need to me, in my opinion, I stand on solid ground. I stand on the truth, the facts, and I'm going to call it like it is, period, end of story. And I don't care what anybody says, you know, because the reason I don't care what anybody says is because I only care about the truth, the facts, and what works, and the math, the historicals, the realities. That's what I care about. And so therefore, that's what I say. And so I'm sharing that with you all today. So relative to all that, to come back full circle about the topic today, is like planning first, investment second. So when truly, because the topic of the show is true fiduciary planning and true fiduciary investing. So true. It means the total truth. Fiduciary means in your best interest, the client. Planning means it's inclusive of all investment approaches and strategies, and it includes tax strategies, etc. So the second, by the way, little parenthetical, and somebody says, oh, you have to go talk to a tax attorney or an accountant. Well, then you should run to the hills if they have to tell you that. But it should be then, after the true fiduciary planning, when somebody can give you this guidance, then it's going to be about true fiduciary investing, matching, collaborating with, connecting with what you, the investor, want, need, desire, so that the strategy truly is meeting what you need and want for the future, for today and the future. Does that all make sense? I hope it does. So I know I am giving you an earful because I know I say this. And if I may say, I do not plan for this. I mean, my friend in Miami, Bill Pepe, Dr. Bill Pepe, then he always says, I can't believe you don't script these things. How can I script this? I just need to speak to you from my heart, from my experience. And I'm trying my very, very best each and every week when I come to you to give you the truth, the whole truth, and nothing but the truth. So help me God. I am doing my best to talk to you about what I see as the problem that most investors, and please do not fool yourself thinking that you don't have a problem, because I have to tell you, there is a very, very strong chance. I mean, my first inclination is to say there's a 99% chance, but whatever it is, it's whatever you want to call it. If you don't believe 99%, it's a 90 or 80, whatever it is, 70, 80, 90%. It's enough of a high percentage that you should understand what the reality is, because the fact is that one third the investors, retirees, that the studies show that one third of retirees' life is going to be in investments. If one third of your life, which are what the studies show, are going to be in retirement, if one third of your life is going to be in retirement, how are you going to make your money last? Obviously, in consideration of Social Security and pensions. How are you going to make it go the distance, considering inflation, taxes, and long-term care costs, which 70% of retirees are going to have some long-term care costs, and sometimes it's very expensive. So how do you do all that? How do you manage all that? You have to understand how this all works, because you could
blow yourself up, so to speak. When I say blow yourself up, I mean financially. If you don't get this right, if you do the whole growth mode, I'll be okay, the quote unquote, no planning, just buy investments, when you're buying investments, you're going to be okay kind of thing. If you do that only and you don't really truly have a strategic approach with respect to planning and then the planning leading to investments and the shift to an income type of an approach relative to or in comparison or versus a growth perspective, which can get you in trouble because there's typically losses on the other side and you may not be prepared. If you don't have what I'm talking about, you could get yourself in a lot of trouble.

0: do investing. All right. Hopefully you hear the truth. Hopefully you hear the facts. Hopefully you hear what I'm saying in terms of the importance of making your money last. Preservation, moderate growth, high income. That means 5 to 7% in yields. High income, so you get income from income. And the possibility then for a legacy that may be driving you. Okay? Hopefully this is making sense to you. I can say to you, always go back and listen to other shows. And you can do that by going to www.m, as in money, r, as in retirement, l, as in life, www.mrl.com. That's the name of the show. Your money, your retirement, your life. And you've got to get it right for you. It's your money. It's your retirement. It's your life. You must get this right for you. You've got to be smart. You have to make decisions. You have to understand that knowledge is not power. Executed knowledge is power. And you must understand how to get this job done, because retirement investing, retirement planning, retirement investing is not child's play. It takes true fiduciary professionalism to get the job done. All right. If you'd like to give us a call to get the book today, Common Sense Bull by Eddie Gabor, who's on Varney on a regular basis. And or if you'd like to talk to me off air and come into our office, please call us on 225-831-1394. That's 225-831-1394. Let me say quickly, we are now in our offices, our new offices on Jefferson Highway, as of June 8th, which is Monday, June 8th, Monday, 2026. We are in our new offices. They're gorgeous. I've made a great investment. Why? For the future, for you, the retiree, to go the distance, to have a beautiful environment. Not just beautiful, but a beautiful environment with intelligence. That's the most important thing. Great advisory, guidance, as in what you're hearing on this radio show. All right. 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

0: Welcome back. You're listening to Your Money, Your Retirement, Your Life. I'm your host, Drew Pelton. Thanks for tuning in. Thanks for continuing to listen. Hopefully you liked the candidness, the frankness, the facts, and the truth. I hope you like it because that's what I'm all about. I am about calling it like it is. You know, I think that candidly, some people in life spend more time trying to please others. They spend more time being part of the herd, part of the cattle, part of what everybody else is doing. Well, it's not that I, just to say it, am trying to do something different. What I'm trying to do is what works. What is true successful retirement investing? And I do understand that it's not that easy for the normal, average, general retiree investor to understand what's going on. I mean, particularly with the fact that when you're in the accumulation phase, it's a little bit of like the lazy mode, because when you are saving for monies, and most people are saving for monies when they're accumulating money in their retirement, they're saving monies on a basis of just stay the course. I get a tax deduction. I get a match. I'm doing dollar cost averaging. I've got time. I don't need to take money out. And you can be a little lazy, if I may say, or a little at ease. And particularly when you are further out. But when you are at retirement, it becomes a different situation, a different game, a different phase of your life, which is a phase of now all this money that you've accumulated with all that advantage or advantages of tax deduction and match and dollar cost averaging, et cetera. Well, now it's time for you to have your money work for you, but nobody's there other than you and what should be an excellent fiduciary advisor who truly has all investment choices. Because if you don't have both the true fiduciary planning advisor as the information, the knowledge, the experience, plus the true fiduciary investment advisor that can provide any and all investments, you may very well have a problem because A plus B equals C. But the question is what's A, what's B, and what's C? I mean, it's easy. C is going to be the result of A and B. So high, high excellence of A and high, high excellence of B is going to give you high, high excellence of C because there's going to be a multiple there. You want to understand this whole message that I'm giving because there's fundamentally a basic message here that I'll say is in two parts. Number one is planning first and investment choices second. But I want to give a caveat, which is that the problem is that if somebody cannot, by way of the organization or the individual's lack of knowledge, give you the true planning, and they may not have all the choices, that could be a problem. So a true fiduciary planning advisor that has the knowledge, experience, plus they have, as an independent, all investments, they can give you the best excellent A plus B, excellent B plus quadruple, we'll call it, excellent C. That's a very, very key thing. And then the approach, generally speaking, and it has to be customized and individualized, should be looked at as a growth second and an income first approach. Because generally, even if you don't need income, and many people do need income from their investments, and that has to be looked at per individual, it has to be customized and tailored. But the bottom line that even if you don't need money, if you have an income from dividends interest approach, which can then be rolled back over as a compounding growth reinvested type of situation, then that's an approach that generally brings, just to make a point, because we, you know, in this business, we can't guarantee 1, 2, 3, 4, 5. I mean, nobody can guarantee anything. But when you look at workable, smart, wise strategies and approaches in retirement investing, that's what we're talking about on this show, true successful retirement investing. When you have an income first and growth second approach, generally, that is what is going to give you the preservation, the necessary growth, and the income. So when you take the two parts, A and B, so if I call A, you know, like, and I've done a couple of A's and B's here, but if I'll just say, let's just call it approach one and approach two. Approach one, planning first and investing second. But true fiduciary planning first and true fiduciary investing second. Next, true smart investing in income for high yields of 5 to 7%, plus you can have capital gains, so you shouldn't be looking at 10 to 12% just generally over time. And so when you do true income investing first and you do true growth investing second, where you minimize risk and losses, that works for retirees. So you put the two fundamental approaches together, right? Planning versus investing only, and income versus overly emphasizing growth. Because the problem is that the general world of investing is a world that is so focused on growth, growth, growth, and they don't factor in their methodology and in their conversations, they don't factor in enough of what happens when markets go down. Because when markets go down and there are low yields, as in low income, as in low dividends and low interest, which is generally what the industry offers, which is 1 to 2%, and you need to take out 4 to 5%. This is how people get into trouble. And so know what you need to know relative to this information. This is Drew Pelton calling it like it is. As an independent advisor, as an independent investment advisor, doing this for many years, I do not have to answer to organization A, B, C, or D, or, you know, I don't work for anybody. So I can call it like it is. And that's what I do on this show. I'm not trying to be somebody's friend and everybody else's friend and they talk the same talk. I'm all about the truth, the whole truth, and nothing but the truth. As I say many times, I've said it on this show. The facts are the facts. The reality is the reality. You must understand it's your money, your retirement, and your life. Get it right for you. If you'd like to understand how to do that, give us a call on 225-831-1394. An easy choice is just get Eddie Gabor's book, Common Sense Bull, as in Bull Run. He's on Varney on Fox News on a regular basis. And his subtitle is The Keys to the Good Life Before and During Retirement. It's a great book. But more importantly, I believe, and you can have both. You can have the book and or, but I would suggest this. Have a complimentary review and we'll help you understand where you are, what your situation is, what the problems are, and what you need to do to get it right. Give us a call on 225-831-1394. That's 225-831-1394. We'll look forward to hearing from you.
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0: 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I'm your host, Drew Pelton. Today, I'm talking about true fiduciary planning plus true fiduciary investing. I think it's very important in this show, and I hope that many of you, if you have limited time in listening to these shows, and I understand what happens is people get in their car, they turn on the radio, they listen for 2 minutes, 5 minutes, 20 minutes, however that is, maybe more. At the end of the day, I'm giving you within an hour show each and every weekend, I am giving you the best I have in terms of helping you, the investor, do good and great for you. So today, as I've been saying, the importance in any retiree investing approach and strategy has to be true fiduciary planning plus true fiduciary investing. And it needs to be true fiduciary planning first, which is all about a combination of your goals, your objectives, your needs, your desires, your wishes, tied in with all the knowledge about planning relative to tax planning, relative to investment planning, relative to allocation planning, relative to required minimum distribution planning. How do you get income? How can you be smart tax-wise? How can you keep up with inflation? All those things are part of inflation, but they need to be connected up with your goals and objectives and your needs. So overall, all of what I just said is about true fiduciary planning, and fiduciary means a legal obligation and integrity obligation to make sure that you, the investor, are being guided in a way that's truly good and great for you. Now, I don't know how anybody can do true fiduciary planning if they don't have all investments. So when I hear all this, and this segment is about somewhere between, on a very gross negative level, deception. That's what I'm going to call it, a level of deception. But on a nicer level, just sometimes it's just the way it is level, it's that some of these advisors who pass a test, which is called the Series 65, and they can say, oh, I'm a fiduciary. But in reality, they're not acting as a fiduciary, because what is a fiduciary? It's a legal responsibility. It's an integrity responsibility. It's a customized and tailored responsibility for you, the investor, to have your goals, objectives, needs, and wishes in an understanding fashion where the advisor and you both are in sync and understanding. It's about you, your money, your retirement, your life. So that's all about the true fiduciary planning. And I'm exposing the fact that there's a lot of, unfortunately, firms and advisors that, you know, quote unquote, are doing fiduciary discussions and fiduciary planning, and they're really not getting the job done. And the fact is that the true fiduciary planning that should come from planning and should come from knowledge and experience, where they're not, we're an advisor such as ourselves, who we're not restricted by some firm that we work for. We don't work for anybody. We're independent. And so once that's all understood, your goals, your objectives, your needs, your desires, relative to what's good and right and good for you based upon a qualitative, quantitative analysis, then the true fiduciary investing, true fiduciary, as in still your best interest, in your best interest. That's what it's all about. That's why this show, Your Money, Your Retirement, Your Life, it's all about you. It is your money. It is your retirement. 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And you want to get it right for you. 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Thank you for being with me. 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
2: A few spotty to isolated showers and thunderstorms are likely to develop this afternoon and linger through the evening, dissipating rather quickly after sunset and overnight. This will help provide some rain cooled air, and without it, your temperatures reach back into upper 80s and lower 90s, but it'll feel more like the mid to upper 90s. Tonight, low temperatures fall back down into the mid 70s, which is a good 5 degrees above the overnight average for this time of year. This is meteorologist Alex Noel. Stay tuned to NBC 33 and Fox 44, or head over to LouisianaFirstNews.com for your full forecast.
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1: This is your forecast on WJBO.
2: A few spotty to isolated showers and thunderstorms are likely to develop this afternoon and linger through the evening, dissipating rather quickly after sunset and overnight. This will help provide some rain cooled air, and without it, your temperatures reach back into upper 80s and lower 90s, but it'll feel more like the mid to upper 90s. Tonight, low temperatures fall back down into the mid 70s, which is a good 5 degrees above the overnight average for this time of year. This is meteorologist Alex Noel. Stay tuned to NBC 33 and Fox 44, or head over to LouisianaFirstNews.com for your full forecast.
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3: Festival. I'm Pam Husso, Fox News. It happened in Ohio last night.
4: Toledo police say it happened around 5:37 p.m. They got a call of shots fired at the Old West End Festival, which, talking to folks around here, they say that that's a very popular one. They look forward to it every year, but things took a turn for a worse when they got the shots fired, and police saying that there were possibly two shooters shooting at each other. 12 people in total hit, two in critical condition, no one in custody.
3: Lauren Edwards with Fox 2. Police are scouring surveillance footage and they're asking people who attended the festival to review their cell phone video. A ceasefire between the U.S. and Iran continues to be tested.
5: Late Friday, U.S. forces shot down four one-way Iranian attack drones that were headed toward the Strait of Hormuz. New video shows additional U.S. strikes that targeted radar systems in Goruk, Iran, and on Keshem Island. In response, the Iranians launched seven ballistic missiles toward Bahrain and Kuwait, according to the IRGC. CENTCOM says six of the missiles were shot down, with one landing short. Now, Iran is still linking the issue of Lebanon to a possible broader agreement with the United States. The IDF announcing they are striking the Dahya neighborhood of southern Beirut. Last week, IRGC officials said if this happens, they would consider firing missiles at Israel.
3: Fox's Trey Yingst reporting from Tel Aviv, Israel. President Trump remains confident a peace deal can be reached. He told NBC's Meet the Press the U.S. has destroyed most of Iran's military.
6: Their Navy is gone. Their Air Force is gone. Their anti-aircraft is gone. They might have built it up a little bit over the last 4 weeks of during this little ceasefire.
3: Pakistan's interior minister met with Iranian officials this weekend in the hopes of restarting negotiations. America's listening to Fox News.
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10: A few spotty to isolated showers and thunderstorms are likely to develop this afternoon and linger through the evening, dissipating rather quickly after sunset and overnight. This will help provide some rain-cooled air, and without it, your temperatures reach back into upper 80s and lower 90s, but it'll feel more like the mid to upper 90s. Tonight, low temperatures fall back down into the mid-70s, which is a good 5 degrees above the overnight average for this time of year. This is meteorologist Alex Noel. Stay tuned to NBC 33 and Fox 44, or head over to LouisianaFirstNews.com for your full forecast.
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0: right, that's going to wrap things up for today. Hannity tonight, 9 Eastern, on the Fox News Channel. We are loaded up. The only Democrat with some common sense and decency, John Fetterman, Linda's senator, will join us. We'll have a wrap-up of all the elections, what's happened, where. Congrats to Steve Hilton and Spencer Pratt. That's going to be interesting. We'll have a preview of the general election and news you'll never get from the legacy media mob. Tonight at 9, we'll see you then back here tomorrow. Thank you for making this show possible.
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0: Born on America's darkest day, 9/11/01, the Tunnel to Towers Foundation. They have been helping American heroes ever since. Heroes like FDNY firefighter Robert E. Welsh III. Now, Robert served as a police officer before his appointment to the fire department in 2001, just weeks after the 9/11 attacks. He was on the front lines of 9/11 recovery efforts, and Robert dedicated nearly two decades of his life protecting his community. He also coached youth sports. He shared a full life with the love of his life, Jennifer, and their three children. But Robert lost his courageous battle with 9/11-related cancer, leaving behind his beloved family. Now, Tunnel to Towers honored Robert by paying the Welsh's family mortgage. Let's all help more families like the Welsh family. 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Maybe you have land or an old car. Just please go to their website. It's the letter T, the number 2, the letter T.org. The letter T, the number 2, the letter T.org. 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
7: This is a Fox News alert. Iran attacks Israel for the first time since the April ceasefire.
8: Four waves of Iranian ballistic missiles targeted Israel tonight in response to the IDF strikes on Hezbollah in southern Beirut earlier today.
7: Fox's Trey Yangst reporting from Tel Aviv, where he watched Iranian missiles soar through the skies, and says that he spoke to President Trump a short time ago.
8: The president told me it's certainly not going to help negotiation. The president indicated that ultimately he felt things were very close to an agreement. He said Monday, Tuesday, or Wednesday of this coming week. And now this. He is holding consultations with his security team, I am told, by a senior U.S. official. And I asked the president about the Israeli strike on Hezbollah in Beirut earlier today. He told me that was not coordinated with the United States and that he is not happy about it. The region is now waiting to see if the Israelis will respond to these waves of ballistic missiles that targeted their northern cities. Tonight, we can report that Iran's foreign minister is speaking with regional counterparts about the situation.
7: And President Trump is concerned Israel will retaliate against Iran and blow up a possible peace deal. The manhunt in Ohio continues. Police are searching for shooters who opened fire at a summer festival in Toledo yesterday, injuring 12 people, two critically.
9: Police say two gunmen may have been shooting at each other when at least 16 shots rang out in a crowded Summer Street Festival. There were several hundred people at that festival.
7: Fox's Chanley Painter reporting. And Pope Leo celebrated Mass in Madrid today during his first visit there as the Pope and the first papal visit in 15 years. Organizers say more than 1 million people attended the service. 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
13: This is Generally Speaking from Baton Rouge General. We're here today with physician assistant Jolie Relly. Why is obesity such a concern in Louisiana?
14: We have one of the highest adult obesity rates in the country, and we know that obesity can increase the risk of several serious conditions, such as type 2 diabetes, heart disease, stroke, and even certain cancers.
13: Is obesity just about diet and exercise?
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14: Genetics. 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